0: Gonzalez from North Little Rock. Got Charlie Collins on the other side. He's a junior, same thing, waiting his turn. Now he has this moment as one of Arkansas's edges. Second and eight from just outside the 32, right hash, going right to left. Pistol formation, play action fake, Rhodes coming. Marcel avoids, runs to his right, throws, complete at the 30.
1: Ooh.
0: Jumping ahead to the SEC logo is Rubin. And it's all a matter of the mark. Hey, I think it's third and short.
1: It's got to be short about a yard.
2: The offense.
0: Well, only giving him credit to the 26-yard line. Reuben Owens thought he fell down more in the middle of that E in the SEC logo.
1: And the timeout for the injured player was Mario Craver right here on the Aggie sideline. Remember, he was questionable in the injury report coming in. He played a little bit hobbled against LSU last week, and it looks like it's that ankle again. Mario Craver walks off the field. He was the injury timeout.
0: Borden comes on. Aggies are going to go unbalanced to the right side as Robert Borden is now at the right tackle. Edwards the back, third and one. Edwards, one and more into the Wells Fargo red zone, the 17-yard line, needed one, got nine.
3: And I just saw something I can't believe isn't flagged.
0: You didn't like the tackle?
3: No one of their defenders was taking down one of our players. Oh. Put him on his back after the whistle.
0: Wells Fargo red zone where the Aggies are 2 for 2. Wells Fargo, the Bank of Doing and the official bank of Texas A&M Athletics. First and 10 for the 17. Pressure coming. Edwards to the right, and Tyree Adams helps push him across the 15-yard line.
3: Good job of moving the pile once they got into it.
0: 7-10 remaining. Borton leads.
1: And the two touchdowns on two trips, Andrew, is that means the Aggies 14 touchdowns on 20 trips into the red zone this year. They're basically running right at about 70% on the TD rate from the red zone. That's a solid number. You can live with that.
0: Second and seven for the 14. Horton goes around and becomes the third receiver to the left side. Marcel tucks, runs. Marcel, nothing. Yard. Undercut by Miguel Mitchell. Their safety. Bring in Charlie Collins, Will Arkansas. He'll be on one of the edges. Aggies face a third and eight from just across the 15-yard line. Truly seven. They need to get to the 8-yard line of Arkansas in this third down play. With 6:20 to play, second quarter, ahead 14-7. Three receivers to the right, including Keyote Armstrong. He's going to lead that arrow formation. They're a little unsettled. They keep looking to the sideline, and Mike Elko has to call timeout. There's so much looking at one another
2: first
0: about the play.
2: First charge. Timeout. Texas
3: down to 4
2: A&M.
3: Seconds on
2: 30
3: the play
2: seconds.
3: Clock, so. They take a timeout.
0: And that's a case of better safe than sorry, right? Let's get.
3: Oh, absolutely. They can't afford to lose any yardage here because they want to pick up this first down and get a touchdown rather than kick the field goal.
0: But you have Keyote Armstrong, you had TK Norman. I'm trying to think of the third that is over there until the last couple of weeks.
3: This
0: must
3: have been
0: on the field.
3: This must have been a 30-second timeout because looks like they're heading back out pretty quick.
0: Ball's across the 15. Line to gain the 8. Right hash, heading towards the south end zone. Aggies ahead 14-7. Horton comes all alone to the left side. Keyote Armstrong just off the line. Marcel to the line of scrimmage. In the pocket. Zips.
3: Oh,
0: diving catch at the 9.
3: Very
0: by
3: low
0: TK
3: throw.
0: Norman. Very low. Has to dive. It's 4th and 1. They're going to get points. Bring in David Alano. Boy, how we have not in his career, we haven't seen Marcel drop. That was like a 7-step drop. That was old school. I don't think he was around in the last 7-step drop.
3: Well, and I don't know why he felt he needed to.

0: put so much mustard on it, and that made the ball go low.
1: 27-yard attempt middle of the field for David Alano. Freibom snap, White hold, flag down. This is interesting.
0: Oh, well, maybe they were offside.
2: Illegal substitution, more than 11 players, defense.
0: It's on them.
2: 5-yard penalty.
0: First down.
1: That's one way to take it.
2: Half the distance to the goal line, still results in the first down.
0: I couldn't hear what he said.
1: Illegal substitution, they had 12.
0: Okay, got it.
1: Yep.
0: Okay.
1: The only 12 allowed is for A&M in this.
0: The 12th man.
1: Yeah.
0: Of course.
1: Right. Stay connected to all college sports beyond game day. Get the latest news, analysis, and interviews on SiriusXM College Sports Radio Channel 84 and the SiriusXM app. So half the distance to the goal line inside the five. First and goal from the five, and that's a huge. It's not in terms of yardage. It's in terms of result for Arkansas. Two receivers left. Two tight ends on the right side of the line. Single back in motion left to right. Bethel Roman. Run up the middle, and Reuben just barely across the line of scrimmage. Second and goal. Here comes K.J. Edwards. Riley will leave. Norman will come on. Owens leaves. Horton, Bethel Roman, T.K. Norman. ABR along with T.K. Norman to the left. Horton one-on-one to the right. K.J. Edwards to the right of Marcel Reed. Tight end, Richie Anderson's on the left wing. Look over to the sideline. That is to their right. And they whisper it down the line. Five on the play clock. Second and goal from across the five. K.J. Edwards left side.
0: Oh.
1: Maybe a yard. Getting a lot tougher here. Kamori House with the tackle. Third and goal. Bringing Micah Riley and Houston Thomas. Two tight ends. Norman and ABR leave. We'll mention Mario Craver. Dinged again in this first half. Edwards will set up to the right of Marcel Reed. Three tight ends all on the right side of the line, and the move by Tyree Adams.
2: False start, offense, number 71, 5-yard penalty, third down.
0: That'll be third and goal from the nine.
1: So bring in wide receivers, take two of the tight ends off, Richie Anderson and Micah Riley. Houston Thomas will stay on. Ashton Bethel Roman. They'll be on the right side. Horton and T.K. Norman to the left. Norman in the slot, Horton wide. It's a short side of the field. It's third and goal from the 9-yard line, heading to the south end zone. Thomas slot right. Then ABR. Third and goal from the nine after the false start. In motion left to right, T.K. Norman putting three receivers on the right side for the Aggies. Marcel pocket, rolls right. Marcel, getting shoved down in the end zone. It's going to be a penalty.
0: Wow.
1: He threw it away, but trying to spin and run along the goal line was T.K. Norman, but he was spun down. This will be an automatic first down.
0: Yeah, it's going to definitely be a personal foul, and it'll be half the distance and first down.
2: Holding. Defense, number four. The penalty will be enforced half the distance to the goal line. Automatic first down.
1: Now, in fairness, if he doesn't spin him, TK's open. At the moment, he saved six.
0: Yeah, but now the Aggies have four more downs to get it in from the inside the five.
1: Yeah. Almost back to when this was following the,
0: yeah,
1: the illegal substitution,
0: yeah,
1: on the field goal. High snap, Baker up the middle. Baker near the end zone, pushing. Line judge comes in short.
0: They're saying he's down.
1: Just shy.
0: We're talking about inches.
1: You like when teams go right up to the line here.
0: Oh, I do. I mean, you don't gain anything by waiting because those offensive linemen want to deliver a blow.
1: Second and goal from inside the one, just outside the goal line. Shotgun formation, high snap. Baker, nope,
0: a
1: yard.
0: Get there. He lost yardage. Half a yard.
1: Anthony Kennedy Jr. with the tackle.
3: Sometimes you talk about 9-10 play drives. I think this is going to be the ninth play within the red zone for the Aggies.
1: This will be the 13th play of the drive, but you're right.
3: Well, most of this is snaps of the ball inside the red zone. Arkansas making them work for it.
1: Third and goal from the one. Marcel rolls to the right. Rossell running to the end zone. Goes the long route inside the right pylon. Touchdown, Marcel Reed. Touchdown, Aggies.
0: If that's how you get it in, you go around them, not up the middle. You got a quarterback that can run. He'll take it in. Touchdown, Aggies.
1: His second rushing touchdown of the season. The third touchdown for the Aggies in the half. All rushing touchdowns for A&M. 13 plays, 63 yards. Remember, followed the missed field goal of Arkansas. 8-12. The time of possession. Alano's extra points is up and through. It's our Mustang Cat Drive summary. 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Long and winding one-run touchdown run to the right and inside the pylon. 21-7 Aggies, 2:22 to play till the half on the Texas A&M Sports Network and the 12th Man app.
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1: A 13-play, 63-yard drive, had 10 rushes, 3 completed passes, 1 Aggie penalty, 2 Arkansas penalties, none bigger than the illegal substitution on the field goal.
8: Right.
1: That continued. The
2: number
1: second penalty
2: for Texas A&M is reporting as number 47. Number 24 reporting as 47.
1: The second penalty would have led to another fourth down, but it was the hold in the end zone. Gave the Aggies a fresh set of downs inside the 5. And again, following the missed field goal by Arkansas, Razorbacks could have cut it to 14-10. Instead, the Aggies respond. And we haven't used that word in a positive sense the last 2 weeks with the 13-play, 63-yard drive in 8-12. David Alano will kick to the south end zone. High short boot where Jamarian Watkins will field. Nope, that will go between the X and the A in Texas A&M. And that camouflage end zone. Nick McKenna and his crew did an outstanding job on this field. If you think about it, from the season opener to the red, white, and blue in right. week two, and last year, whether it was the all black that we wore, the blackout game, this crew does an outstanding job. They were so excited to be able to do the camo end zones, and they've come out beautiful. From the 25-yard line, left hash for Arkansas. With 2:22 to play in this first half, Aggies lead 21-7. Two receivers right, one left. Tight end fake the jet sweep. Jackson swing to nobody. Wow. What Chris Marshall did, he came in motion, but he stayed well behind the line of scrimmage. 27-yard attempt middle of the field for David Alano. Freibomb snap, white hold, flag down. This is interesting. Oh. I don't know who was the intended target there.
0: I don't know who he was
1: there.
0: Throwing to.
1: No, Marshall was 7 yards behind the line of scrimmage. Settles was kind of just drifting out there. Second and 10. For the 25 on the left hash, 2:18 to play. Second quarter. Jackson, pressure coming, knocked in the air, and knocked down.
0: I'm not sure what that was. I guess they said his arm was in motion. But
1: Marco Jones hits him. DJ Sanders was there. DJ's starting to get more and more reps. Oh, he gets hit as he throws.
0: Yeah, and it was behind the receiver. He couldn't come up with it.
1: 30-10. 2:14 left. Aggie's showing a little pressure here. Look to the Arkansas sideline. Everyone looks to the right. 10 on the play clock. KJ Jackson reset, settles to his left. 4 on the play clock. Aggie's showing blitz. No, they back off now. Pressure coming from Saka. Intercepted.
0: Oh,
1: Ray Cody
0: it.
1: Dropped it.
0: And
1: this might
0: down.
1: Be a late hit.
0: They're holding. It's holding.
1: No, it's holding
0: Arkansas.
1: On Arkansas. That will be declined.
2: Holding. Offense number 74. The penalty's declined. Fourth down.
1: Here comes that pressure by the defensive line.
0: And they got good pressure. And they'll get the ball back with over 2 minutes left, it looks like.
1: Still have the two-minute timeout. That was a 13-second drive with the incompletions, the three incompletions. Isaiah Horton stands at his 25 for the Gavin Rush punt. 6 of 15 is KJ Jackson. Off the side of his foot. Horton coming up. Now he's going to back off. It'll roll to the 28-yard line.
0: Yeah, smart getting out of the way of that.
1: 1:58.
2: This is the two-minute timeout.
1: Remaining officially the two-minute timeout. The Aggies have a 21-7 lead. And the football from their own 33-yard line. Up 21-7 on Arkansas on the Texas A&M Sports Network and the 12th Man app.
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1: It's a 21-7 lead for the Aggies, 1:58 to play. They get at the 28-yard line in these final seconds of the first half. It is time for the Don't Mess with Texas perfect toss. And they are stacked on the right side along the hashes. Ball's on the left hash, the Arkansas 30. Marcel look left, throws right, screen, Craver. Oh, good hop step to his right. He has the first down to the 20-yard line. One of six completions for Marcel Reed. He's 6 of 8 for 48 yards. Mario Craver, his lone catch. And remember to keep Texas litter-free by tossing your trash where it belongs every time. Don't mess with Texas.
3: And Mario Craver again, he got banged up in the middle of this quarter, the second quarter. It looked like it was that ankle again that gave him problems at LSU. Still not going to go out with the offense as they get it back here. Mario is on the sideline. And he does have his helmet on, but he does look like he's walking, still favoring that ankle just a tad. We will see if he returns to this one.
1: That is Will Johnson on the warehouse at CC Creations sideline microphone. From the 28 left hash, 1:58 to play, 21-7 A&M. TK Norman in motion from left to right on a roll. Houston Thomas with a catch, and Houston Thomas to the 31-yard line before Ben Bogle, the linebacker, tackles him.
0: And they're going to go hurry up. Looks like
1: 3-yard pickup. Houston Thomas's first catch of the game, fourth catch as an Aggie, the College Station Cougar. Aggie subbed, so does Arkansas. Center Judge making Marcel wait, now gets out of the way. Instead of staying over the ball, he stays in front of the quarterback and gets out of the way more quickly. Three receivers to the left. Five on the play clock. Second and 7, belt high snap, play action fake, swing, left side, catch, ABR. ABR 35, 37-yard line, be a yard shy on third down. ABR's first catch since Arizona State, first catch for yardage since Missouri State. He had a catch for no yards against the Sun Devils.
0: Need to pick this up, third and short.
1: Three receivers to the right, one left. Single back, no tight end. Second clap, Marcel. Pocket. Runs. First down and more. 40, 45, 50, 46-yard line of Arkansas and into the Aggie sideline across the way.
0: And out of bounds to stop the clock. 33 seconds left, and the Aggies have two timeouts remaining.
1: Eight completions for Marcel. Eight rushes for Marcel. 57 through the air, make it now 55 with his feet. 17-yard carry. Marcel Reed, two receivers come to the left in the slot. TK Norman wide of him, Isaiah Horton in front of the Arkansas sideline. Single back to the left of Marcel. 33 seconds left in the first half of the Arkansas 46. Play action to Ruben. Step up in the pocket. Marcel escapes to the right. Marcel runs to the right. Flag is down at the 30, the 29-yard line where he steps out. Possible ineligible man downfield or a hold.
2: Holding. Offense. Number 79. 10-yard penalty. First down.
1: Lamont Rogers, 6'6", 340, the sophomore from Mesquite Horn. They're not fudging his numbers. He's all of 6'6", and 340 is Lamont. Two receivers left, one right, back in their own territory at the 44-yard line. First and 20 from the 44 with 25 seconds left. Marcel. Straight back, had time, doesn't now. Did he get out of the tackle? Oh, there's a penalty flag down to 35.
2: No, for intentional grounding, number 87's in the area.
1: So 87's in the area, out of the tackle box, but it's defensive holding. says the field
2: holding.
1: Judge.
2: Defense, number 20. 10-yard penalty from the previous spot. Automatic first down.
0: Have 18 seconds, and now they're in, they were going to cross to midfield.
1: Back before the hold of Lamont Rogers to the 46-yard line of Arkansas. So a first and 20 becomes a first and 10 because of a hold where the ball's nowhere near.
0: Well, the Aggies have two timeouts. They've got 18 seconds, and they just need to get into field goal range.
1: Three receivers to the left. Aaron Gregory is closest to the line of scrimmage. First and 10, Arkansas 46. As Dave mentioned, 18 seconds left in this first half, ahead 21-7. Arkansas showing some pressure now, back off. Marcel, time, steps up across the middle and threw it past Houston Thomas. He was sitting down at around the 40-yard line. Kush also had him, and then you had Isaiah Horton, who was crossing from left to right about 5 yards beyond Houston Thomas. Always odd when you see two receivers in the vicinity of one another.
0: Right, and this is a ball that should have been caught. It was a little off target, but not much.
1: Second and 10, clock stops, 13 seconds left first half. On the Arkansas 46 on the right hash, in motion left to right, Houston Thomas. Now two receivers each side. Marcel in the pocket, they pick up Kamori House. Oh, dropped by Isaiah Horton running to the Aggie sideline. He was at the 26, incomplete with 8 seconds left.
0: And it was an out route, and it looked like he was open. And let's see the replay. I don't want to say he dropped it until we see it.
1: He's got to pick that up for his quarterback. You know,
0: because it was out front a little bit, but he can make that catch.
1: You know, for quarterbacks, it's all or nothing, right? Receivers can make that catch for him. The line can give him time. Third and 10 from the plus 46. 8 seconds left. In motion, Thomas left to right, putting three receivers on the right side. Quick, Thomas, right side, falls out of bounds at the 40 with 4 seconds left. It's across the 40, 4 seconds left.
3: So if you trot out David Alano, you're looking at a 56 or 57-yarder.
2: Yeah,
1: 53 last week.
0: So they'll take the timeout, and then they'll decide whether or not they want to attempt the field goal.
1: They're bringing in this field goal unit.
0: Why not?
1: At least up front, yeah. And they get the ball to start the second half. Remember, Arkansas won the toss and elected to receive. 21-7 A&M. 4 seconds left.
0: He certainly got the leg.
1: It will be on the right hash. It will be placed down at the 47, 57-yard attempt for Alano. This would be his longest attempt. 53 he made last week at LSU. 57-yard attempt. The Freibomb snap, the Tyler White hold, the Alano kick has distance.
0: Oh, my.
1: You better believe it, Alano from 57.
2: This is the end of the second quarter.
1: Hey, Will, you talked about joy for one another.
3: Yeah, there's plenty of energy on this sideline tonight, and it just spilled out to midfield on David Alano.
1: 57-yard field goal, Alano, and I mean by plenty.
0: That would have been good from 60-plus. In my opinion. I mean, it is not close to the crossbar.
1: He had plenty of leg, Dave.
0: Man.
1: Seven plays, 33 yards in that final minute, 58. And Alano from 57 gives the Aggies a 24-7 halftime lead. Mustang Cat proudly supporting Texas A&M and the people who build Texas. The seven play, 33-yard drive in a minute 58 to cap the half. 24-7, Texas A&M leads Arkansas. The Dos Equis halftime report next with Giovanni Heater. We return 24-7, Texas A&M leads Arkansas on the Texas A&M Sports Network and the 12th Man app.
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15: 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Well, what an unbelievable conclusion to the first half. David Alano ends up kicking one through the uprights from 57 yards out. The Aggies finish off that first half on a 7-play, 33-yard drive that lasted a minute, 58 seconds, used the clock tremendously, and ended up putting three more on the scoreboard to take that 24-7 lead at the break. But let's take you back to how things got going early on tonight. It started with the defensive side of the football, an interception for the Aggie defense. They've been taking the football away all season long. They did it again to start the night.
1: Shotgun snap, play action fake, pocket deep, cross the middle, intercepted at the 35-yard line. Dalton Brooks, the 40, Aggie sideline, 30, out of bounds inside the 30. The first turnover to Texas A&M.
15: So that would turn into punching it in the end zone. Carson Baker doing what he's been doing on the goal line all season long. Here's five.
1: It's Carson Baker, the touchdown maker. Touchdown, Aggies.
0: Untouched. Just off the left guard, untouched. Touchdown, Aggies.
15: You heard Dave, untouched. Carson Baker, the touchdown maker. A&M would continue to get things going on offense, but Arkansas would respond. How about this? Edwards finds the end zone for the touchdown, and tell you what, he was celebrating in a place that he started his career.
1: At the 20, pistol formation. Now going from right to left, Mike O'Reilly. That's where K.J. Edwards will run around the left side to the 15, the 10, to the end zone, touchdown! K.J. Edwards, touchdown Aggies from 20 yards out.
15: K.J. Edwards finds the end zone, and then it was Marshall on the other side for Arkansas again. Started his career here at Texas A&M 3 years ago. Let the crowd know it.
1: Jackson, pocket, Jackson, down the right side, end zone, caught. Touchdown, Arkansas.
15: That was Marshall finding his way into the end zone for six, but the A&M defense would rev it up once again. Wrecking crew up front, Marco Jones and Saka in there in the mix.
1: Low snap, pressure coming, they got him! Marco
0: Beautiful.
1: Jones Saka with pressure. A sack.
15: That would end up knocking Arkansas out of field goal range. They would miss the field goal attempt, and then Marcel Reed would take it down the field with this Aggie offense. He would find his way scampering it in the right pylon with his legs.
1: Third and goal from the one. Marcel rolls to the right. Rossell running to the end zone. Goes the long route inside the right pylon. Touchdown, Marcel Reed. Touchdown, Aggie.
15: Marcel doing what he does best. Then it was another opportunity for the Aggie offense. Two-minute drill. Can they get some points on the board? How about Marcel scampering once again for a gain of 17?
1: Three receivers to the right, one left. Single back, no tight end. Second clap, Marcel. Pocket. Runs. First down and more. 40, 45, 50, 46-yard line of Arkansas and into the Aggie sideline across the way.
15: And that would set things up nicely for this. David Alano, 57-yard field goal to send him into the locker room with a 24-7 lead.
1: It will be placed down at the 47, 57-yard attempt for Alano. This would be his longest attempt. 53 he made last week at LSU. 57-yard attempt. The Freibom snap, the Tyler White hold, the Alano kick. Has distance.
0: Oh my.
1: You better yes. believe it, Alano from 57.
15: 57. Don't get to see it every day, but Alano delivers. He's been sensational all season long.
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15: We roll on from Kyle Field with our Dos Equis halftime report. Howdy, everybody. Giovanni Heater with you. 24-7, the score at the break. Texas A&M leads it over Arkansas, and it's time for our SEC scoreboard, brought to you by none other than our friends at Dos Equis. Taking a look across the Southeastern Conference, how about an overtime finish? 24th-ranked Kentucky survives against South Carolina 35-34, the score at Williams-Brice Stadium in Columbia. Kentucky continues to keep their hot streak going, a top 25 team nationally. 17th-ranked Tennessee, they take down Auburn in Knoxville, wearing the Smoky Grays today, 24-14, the final score there. Maybe the surprise of the week, 25th-ranked Missouri absolutely hands it to 8th-ranked Florida. That one in Columbia, 45 17, the final score. Down go the Gators for the first time this season, year one, under head coach John Sumrall. How about the Crimson Tide? Seventh-ranked Alabama looked impressive on the road in Starkville, playing against 16th-ranked Mississippi State. Kamario Taylor playing banged up today for the Bulldogs. Didn't have his best punch. 56-23, the final score. Bama routes him by scoring two touchdowns in every quarter. 14-14, 14-14 through four. Alabama beats Mississippi State. Number two, Georgia. They take down Vanderbilt at Sanford in Athens, 38-14. The final score, Georgia takes down Vandy. And then the other game going on right now, 11th-ranked LSU leads it over McNeese, 11:09 and ticking left to play in the second quarter. 14-0, the LSU Tigers in front of McNeese. The lone game happening right here in CSTAT, 24-7. Your halftime score, Texas A&M leads it over Arkansas at the break. That is our SEC scoreboard report brought to you by Dos Equis. They are the official import beer of Texas A&M Athletics. 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Enjoy Dos Equis responsibly. When we return, let's go through some halftime stats before we turn the keys back over to the Hall of Famer Dave Elmendorf, Will Johnson down on the field, and the voice of the Aggies, Andrew Monaco. That's after this. Aggie football continues after this.
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15: We wrap up the Dos Equis halftime report here from Kyle Field. 24-7, Texas A&M leads it over Arkansas at the break. Let's take a look at some of the halftime stats, and let's start with total yards in that first half. A&M outgaining Arkansas 197-106. You look at the passing game, Arkansas with a 68-yard to A&M's 64-yard advantage. But what really jumps off the page to me, folks, is the rushing numbers. A&M outrunning Arkansas right now, 133 to 38 net rushing yards for the Razorbacks. That is impressive. That's exactly what the winning recipe feels like it is for this A&M offense right now. Take the pressure, take the load off the throwing arm of the quarterback, Marcel Reed. Let him be creative and use his legs. He has 7 rushes for 55 yards and a score, and tote the rock if you're Texas A&M. on third down. A&M also 6-for-10 on the other side. Arkansas 1-for-5, and the Aggies have done a nice job in the red zone. They are 3-of-3. David Alano, the stat of the first half, a career-long 57-yard field goal to put the Aggies in front and extend the lead 24-7. This has been your Dos Equis halftime report. As always, Aggs, go for Dos. 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Andrew Monaco, Dave Elmendorf, the Hall of...
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26: Aggie football continues on the Texas A&M Sports Network. Kickoff of the second half is moments away. With the call, here is the voice of the Aggies, Andrew Monaco.
1: 24-7 Texas A&M in the swing of a leg, actually two swings of a leg. The miss by Max Gilbert of Arkansas, and the Aggies scored 10 straight after that, and the swing of the right leg of David Alano from 57 yards, the ninth longest field goal in Texas A&M history, and the longest since Terrence Kitchens kicked a 62-yarder against Southern Miss 1999, the longest in the 2000s. And as you said, partner,
0: it would have been good from a lot further.
1: Yeah.
0: I mean, it was well over the crossbar. It was he hit it. He hit it well.
1: So the Aggies carry a 24-7. A better two quarters by A&M by far. Still work to do, but a better two quarters than what we've seen. The 2 weeks
0: no question,
1: prior.
0: No question about it. Better in so many different ways. And now let's see if they can put together a complete game and come out with a big win.
1: 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Doggett Heavy Machinery understands what it means to provide unsurpassed uptime and support. 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Now the boomerang. Arkansas won the toss, elected to receive. The Aggies with the interception on that first possession. That led to the first of three touchdowns. And because they elected to receive, the Aggies get it to start the third. And they got the field goal in the final minute, 58. And they get it first. So Gilbert's field goal could have made it 14-10 A&M. Instead, the miss, the touchdown following, and the field goal, it's 24-7. Texas A&M.
0: They're lined up for an onside kick.
1: Now dropping back.
0: Not dropping back, but now that they're not lining up, Arkansas is not lining up in onside kick formation.
1: Goes ABR along the goal line. Bethel Roman let that go into the end zone. There was some thought by the Arkansas folks. Boy, you know what? Maybe the crowd's going to be down because of the rain. not going to happen. You guys know well enough throughout this rivalry.
0: It looks pretty crowded.
1: 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Texas Farm Bureau Insurance is a proud corporate partner of Texas A&M Athletics. So from their own 25-yard line, left hash, closer to the Arkansas sideline. That is near us, across the way, the A&M sideline. 24-7 Aggies, two receivers left, one right. Marcel Reed in that first half, 9 of 13. To run to the left, Ruben trying to pick a hole, maybe a couple, running behind Tyree Adams at the left tackle and Travon Ball. I'm sorry, Blake Ivy is in. Back at left guard. Mark Naboo, the center. Still keeping Wilkin Formby at that right guard, and Lamont Rogers at the right tackle. K.J. Edwards starting the second half with that run. Tight ends on the left wing, two receivers left, short side of the field. Second and 8 from the 27-yard line. Second play, second half, 24-7 A&M. Edwards right side, cuts back again. Ooh. First down, Moore nearly slips out of a tackle to the 44-yard line, a 17-yard gain.
0: He's slippery.
1: Yes, he is.
0: I'm telling you, he was this close. I mean, I'm this close to breaking that one.
1: It's radio. So Dave's fingers are about.
0: Yeah. All right, so I figured you'd describe it.
1: Gotcha.
0: I mean, you're our visual guy.
1: Dave's thumb and pointer finger are not even an inch away. At the 43, two runs for Edwards, 18 yards. He's 10 carries, 63 yards. Across the middle, complete. Defender falls down. Keyote Armstrong,
0: wow.
1: Still on his feet. 20,
0: wow.
1: 15, 10, 5, inside the pylon.
0: They're going to say inside the 5.
1: At the 4 for Keyote. The defender came down. No one came to help. Keyote kept running.
0: And nobody could bring him down.
1: No, no. Because when you get 6'5", 285 in motion, how about a 55-yard pass completion? You know what it reminded me of? Jalen Weidemeyer as a freshman. Remember against Mississippi State? When you dropped a wow, and I asked you why, and you said because I had to cover tight ends like that in the NFL.
0: Exactly. I like him. I like this one.
1: First and goal from the 3 following the 55-yard completion. In motion left to right, Mike O'Reilly. That's where the run, up the middle. K.J. Edwards, touchdown, Aggies. I mean, they come right out the third quarter and strike 4 plays. 75 yards, the last 3 by K.J. Edwards. They're up 30-7. Second touchdown of the game for K.J. Edwards. They needed just 2 minutes and 18 seconds to go those 75 yards and 4 plays in Alano. He's good from 21 yards out on the extra point. There's that boomerang, Dave. The last 3
0: well
1: drives
0: done.
1: Following the missed field goal. Touchdown, field goal, touchdown. 17 straight for the Aggies. But the 3 at the end of the first half and the 7 to start this second half. But that 55-yard completions to Keyote. Huge.
5: Number 24 for Texas A&M is reporting as number 47. Number 24 reporting as 47.
1: And the 21 yards on 3 carries all belong to K.J. Edwards. That's now 66 yards and 11 carries for K.J. Four plays, 75 yards, 218. Our Mustang Cat drive summary. Mustang Cat proudly supporting Texas A&M and the people who build Texas. At 55-yard completion to Coyote Armstrong is the longest play from scrimmage for the Aggies this season. David Alano will kick off with Jamari Hawkins in the end zone. Touchback, Arkansas for the 25. 31-7, Texas A&M, 12:42 to play. Defense comes on. Let's pause 10 seconds for station identification. 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
1: In motion from right to left is Ismail Cissé. Two receivers left, two right. KJ Jackson, 6 of 15 in that first half. And that pass across the middle to the 32-yard line is complete to his back, Sutton Smith. Six-and-a-half-yard completion.
0: Yeah, diving catch.
1: Second and short. Second and three. Two receivers to the right, one left. Jaden Platt is the tight end on the left wing. Run up the middle, Sutton Smith. Hits some impediment.
0: Yeah, didn't get there.
1: Rink.
0: He's going to be a yard short.
1: Damian Sanford, TJ Searcy, third and one. One for five in the first half on third down, Arkansas.
0: Let's see if the Aggies can get a stop here.
1: 15-8 is the advantage for the Aggies in our dogged first downs. 15 for the Aggies, 8 for Arkansas. John Deere trusted, dogged strong. From the 34-yard line, near the left hash, under center is KJ Jackson. Give to the up back, has the first down.
0: Uh-oh.
1: And more. Slipped a tackle, 50, 45, 40, undercut, and ahead to the 35-yard line. Braylon Russell, and that's just a missed tackle. That turns into an explosive play of 29 yards. Antonio Jordan wide is to the left. Slot left is C.J. Brown. Substitution for Arkansas, so the Aggies will as well. Brandon Davis Swain, along with C.J. Mims. Rink and Hicks leave. Center Judge moves. Jackson between split backs. First and 10 from the Aggie 36. It's a run to the left side. Sims with the initial hit, but that pile pushed to the 31-yard line. TJ Hodges is the running back. Ryan Silverfield trying to find something in that run game that came in, averaging just 88 and a half yards per game.
0: Yeah, that one will pick up about four.
1: Just outside the 31-yard line. Line to gain the 26. So we'll call it a second and five. Trips left, single receiver right. In motion left to right is Cissé. Second and five. The lefty caught Marshall. Breaks out of a tackle and gets to the 20. Noah McHale with the tackle. First down game. It's now 10 first downs for Arkansas. A dogged first down. John Deere trusted, dogged strong. Two receivers go to the left. CeCe's in the slot. Marshall wide of him by the Aggie sideline. C.J. Brown to the right. Tight end Jaden Platt on the right side of the line. Pistol formation with Cam Settles behind K.J. Jackson. Brown steps towards the line, short side of the field. First and 10 from the 20, Settles.
0: Boom.
1: And Julio Humphrey with the tackle. Also in that, Ryan Henderson. The initial hit, two-yard gain to the Aggie 18.
0: This is a dive play, and you talk about centering up. He stopped immediately.
1: 17 of 18 in the red zone is Arkansas, but 10 touchdowns in those 18 tries. Pickup of three. Second and seven. 18 of the Aggies. Two receivers right, two tight ends on the right side of the line. keeper by K.J. Jackson, dives in the air, hit in the air, falls at the 14-yard line. Marcus Radcliffe with the tackle, and the last up off that pile, Brooks helps up Noah McHale. Trying to go up and over.

0: defense when opponents get into the red zone. This is the 13th trip inside the red zone against our defense. A&M has allowed 7 TDs on those trips. Not a bad number, but now you have first and goal after they pick up the first down.
1: Of those 7, Will, 5 are rushing, 2 are passing. Settles resets to the right of K.J. Jackson. First and goal from the Aggie 7. Settles up the middle, and he can't get by Anto Saka. Maybe the line of scrimmage as a host of Aggies make that tackle. Damian Sanford, Noah McHale. But it was Anto Saka, C.J. Mims, the interior. And Pemba will leave. He actually lost a yard. So, second and goal now from the 8.
2: See if they can get some pass rush here.
1: 3 receivers to the right. Ball middle of the field heading to the north end zone, left to right. Now Marshall sets up behind C.J. Brown. Jackson, pump fake. Jackson fires. Marshall the catch, but he caught it beyond the 10-yard line and got back to the original line of scrimmage, the 8, before Jordan Shaw makes the tackle. So a third and goal from the 8.
2: Yeah, Jordan Shaw right there to take him down as soon as he caught the ball.
1: It's Marshall almost looking like he's not in the play, right? Like he's just a decoy there. Brown wide is left, CC slot left, Marshall on the right. The tight end Platt lines up almost flexed off the line. Now Brown steps inside. Third and goal from the 8 for Arkansas. 5 on the play clock. Jackson, cross, Marshall, short at the 2. Julio Humphrey the tackle. 4th and goal at the 2 for Arkansas.
2: Yeah, quick slant. They'll be for it. Looks like they'll go for it here.
1: Bring in an extra tight end in Matt Adcock, who has a 2-yard reception in week 1 against North Alabama. This season, Arkansas is 4-for-8 on fourth downs. They sent Antonio Jordan widest to the left. Adcock, the tight end, sets up to the right of Jackson. Monte Harrison to the left. And now Braylon Russell steps to the left. 3 in the backfield with Jackson. It's Russell, and it's not even close.
2: No.
1: I mean, stuffed. Marcus Radcliffe, loss of 1. The defense holds.
2: I love the call. Bring the safety. And he hit him 2 yards deep in the backfield and never went further than that.
1: Says the All-American safety.
2: Five, I love good safety play.
1: 5:28 to play. In our third quarter, 31-7, Texas A&M leads Arkansas on the Texas A&M Sports Network and the 12th Man app.
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1: Ray Coney and this Aggie defense gets the fourth and goal stop. They'll have it at their own three. Up 31-7 are the Aggies. And just before the second half began, Will Johnson caught up with head coach Mike Elko.
2: Coach, what did you like about the first half?
3: Yeah, I thought physically we did what we were trying to do. We were able to kind of hold plays on offense more so and put them in a position to go win the second half.
2: Yeah, what's the keys in these last two quarters?
3: Yeah, we got to lean on them now. We've been out there a lot on offense. We haven't been out there a lot on defense. We should be right where we want to be to go play a great second half.
2: All right, good luck.
3: Thanks.
1: Yep, leaned on them. Leaned on them.
4: I like
1: great
4: that.
1: Question by Will.
4: We need to lean on them every week.
1: Yeah. So from their own three, the Aggies, that fourth down stop. Rink, Brooks, Radcliffe all get credit on that stop. Reuben Owens with Marcel Reed in the end zone. Reuben up the middle. Spins to about the five.
4: Yeah, he'll get two. And now he'll
1: Jaquavion
4: get one.
1: Smith with the tackle.
4: They're going to put it, it looks like he's marking it at the four.
1: Kamari House, Ben Bogle, nine tackles apiece. Smith with his sixth tackle for Arkansas. So a yard for Reuben, second and nine from the four. That drive by Arkansas, 12 plays, 72 yards, 7 minutes and 14 seconds, adds up to 0 points. 4:50 left in this third quarter.
4: What are we doing?
1: Aggies have five
4: hustle
1: to get this playoff.
4: We're down to three. Got it.
1: In time. Reuben up the middle. In time, but 1 yard. Third and eight upcoming. From the five, Aggieland Credit Union's been part of the Aggie experience since 1985. And our mission is to enhance the financial well-being of members while preserving the unique benefits of cooperative ownership. 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
4: All right, fake the dive and keep it around the right end.
1: Where the three wide receivers are for Texas A&M.
4: Yes.
1: Single receiver to the left, no tight end, single back to the right of Marcel. Now in motion from right to left, puts receivers on both sides. From his own end zone, Marcel scrambles to the right, makes a move at the 5 to the 10 to the 15, the first down, and a high tackle at the 19-yard line. He ran to the right for 14 yards.
4: Just what I said he should do.
1: And got and got the Doggett first down. John Deere trusted Doggett strong. And now 6 of 10 on third down conversions are the Aggies. That's now 69 yards rushing for Marcel on 8 carries. He's 10 of 14 through the air for 118 yards, so 200 total yards. He and the Aggies ahead 31-7. Time the ally, 3:15 to play in the third quarter. And movements by the left end.
4: Let's see if we move. They're pointing at our guy, but I don't think so.
1: That's Trajan Odom, Ohio State
5: offside
1: transfer.
5: Defense number 28 entered the neutral zone, causing a reaction by the offense. 5-yard penalty, first down.
1: Hey, Ryan Silverfield's going to hate the penalties on Arkansas. He's going to hate it. That's I don't care if you're a first-year coach or not. That's discipline.
6: And the Aggies have been a pretty clean team all year.
1: Yeah.
6: Coming into tonight, just 18 penalties, the least in the SEC.
1: Yeah. Mike demands that.
4: Oh, they didn't. The penalty didn't stop the clock, so they're. Well, Marcel didn't.
1: Swing
4: eat
1: TK
4: it all.
1: Norman avoids a tackle, splits two defenders, and ahead to the 42-yard line. An 18-yard completion. TK Norman, his first catches coming in this game for TK.
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1: Norman's third catch, 36 yards. He's hit seven different receivers, has Marcel. Pistol formation, play action fake, rolls to his right, looking downfield. Time, fires, caught. Horton, 40, 35. Arkansas sideline, the 33-yard line. Marcel had time, scanned the field, found Isaiah Horton.
4: Wide open.
1: Wide open.
4: And delivered it right on target.
1: Yep, and the line gave him time. 25-yard gain. Isaiah Horton's third catch. Make it 28 yards with 1:50 left in a rapidly flying third quarter. 31-7 A&M. Two receivers right, one left. Tight end on the right wing. In motion left to right, Horton. He goes behind Reed. All three receivers on the right side. Marcel tucks, hit from his right, and will lose yards. Kamori House, who's that? It's a combination nickel, linebacker, jack, edge. They love this young man, number six. He's one of those guys, man. You're a Razorback fan. Watch number six on defense.
4: Yeah, he certainly got in there quickly that time.
1: 10 tackles for him. Loss to the 37-yard line, second and 13. 1 minute approaching remaining in this third quarter.
4: Yeah, the Aggies are eating up the third quarter.
1: Yep. Two receivers left. Gregory in front of TK Norman. Single receiver to the right. Tight end on the right wing. Single back. In motion right to left comes Houston Thomas.
4: Offside.
1: Mistimed.
5: False start.
1: Yeah.
5: Offense.
4: What?
5: Number 3. 5-yard penalty.
1: He ran
5: down
1: into Aaron Gregory coming over to get that arrow formation to the left. It pushed Aaron Gregory forward. So the false start on A&M. And Houston, I don't know if he was supposed to go to the arrow formation. He ran into Gregory. Houston caused it, but Aaron gets the penalty.
4: I never saw any movement by the Aggies.
1: No, he pushed him forward when Thomas was coming in motion to put the three on the left side. Now two each side. Second and 18. Orbit motion by Norman to the right. Swing, caught. Wide receiver screen. That's Ashton Bethel Roman ahead to about the 31-yard line.
4: And that'll finish the third quarter, barring a timeout.
1: Man, do we have a whole bunch of breaks to catch up on? Great problem to have, right? Run, clock,
4: okay,
1: run.
4: Sport for me.
1: Yeah, we can do it. We're home. We don't have a bus and a plane to catch.
4: That's right.
1: That will do it for quarter number three. Texas A&M.
5: The end of the third quarter.
1: They go to the fourth.
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6: Will Johnson back with you here at Kyle Field on the CC Creation sideline microphone. We are getting ready to start the fourth quarter of play, and the Texas A&M Aggies have a 31-7 lead over the Arkansas Razorbacks. Join us next week when we go back out on the road, A&M against Missouri next Saturday in Columbia. That game is going to kick off at either 11 a.m. or 11:45 a.m. We will know the official time we kick off late tonight or tomorrow. But we're going against Missouri in Columbia next Saturday at 11 a.m. or 11:45 a.m. And Missouri today beat 8th-ranked Florida 45-17 to move their record to 4-1. You know we will get a test from the Tigers next week.
4: Yeah, they're mad from last year, and we've got to go back to Columbia this year because of the pitch in the schedule. Yeah, Eli Drinkwitz, he's been the right guy for them for sure. That's an impressive one because Florida ran roughshod in September, but it's not a one-month schedule.
13: Yeah, exactly.
4: Teams get better. Teams can stall. I love the way the Aggies have responded so far. We open up the fourth. From the 32-yard line of 3rd and 8, Aggies are 7 of 11 on third downs. That's led to 18 Doggett first downs. Three receivers left, now two on each side as Norman, who has three catches, moves to the right. He's in the slot. 3rd and 8 from the Arkansas 32. Marcel, swing.
13: Oh,
4: and through the hands of Ruben. May not have been a bad idea. He had Ben Bogle in the vicinity. Here comes David Alano.
13: Well, we know he's got range.
4: We know he's got range. Now we're all spoiled. We know he's at the 57. Hey, Whataburger's Bacon Wrangler Double is back. 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This one's from 50. His career, he was 2 for 3 coming into this game. This would be his third of the season. Mike Elko said, as that kick is good, I'm going to fix that kicking game. He absolutely has. That right foot of David Alano from 50 gives the Aggies a 34-7 lead on the Arkansas Razorbacks. The Aggies have scored on 4 consecutive drives. 14:50 to play here in the fourth. 34-7. Texas A&M leads Arkansas. Aggie football continues after this.
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0: Will Johnson back with you again here at Kyle Field. A&M now has a 34-7 lead over Arkansas with 14:50 to go in the fourth quarter. And David Alano just hit another field goal, this one from 50. He hit earlier from 57. And appropriately, on Thursday on The Pulse, we will feature David Alano and the kicking that he has done this year. And he gave a lot of credit when we interviewed him to his long snapper, Shea Freibaum, and his holder, Tyler White. And we also talked to Shea and Tyler about David for that feature that you'll see Thursday night on The Pulse. And I love what Shea Freibaum said. You know, they have to be on time with their operation for David Alano to be successful. So Shea Freibaum referred to that trio as the Trinity of Trust. That's what they call themselves. Freibaum has to snap it. Tyler White's got to hold it. They got to be on time. And then David Alano has to finish the play. Well, the Trinity of Trust, plenty trustworthy tonight. Absolutely. That might be a name that sticks the rest of the year.
1: I think so, Will.
0: For those three guys.
1: Yeah. And give Shea Freibaum a ton of credit. I mean, those are big shoes that he filled from Jacob Graham.
0: No doubt.
1: You talk about dependable. And in fairness, since I've been here, it's been really, really good. From Austin Fry to Connor Choate to Jacob Graham to now Shea Freibaum.
0: Yeah, they're passing that torch.
1: Yes, they
0: are. Long snappers.
1: That's what it matters. What did Jimbo tell us? It ain't a problem till it's a problem. It's the old field goal, kickoff, or field goal, timeout, kickoff, timeout. We're behind. We're catching up. 14:50 to play. Quarter number four, 34-7. Texas A&M leads Arkansas on the Texas A&M Sports Network in the 12th man out.
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1: That big left tackle, Tyree Adams, has the Aggies ahead 34-7. The Aggies have rushed it 34 times for 167 yards and 4 touchdowns. And Marcel Reed, 13 of 18 for 170. They've not allowed a sack. Aggs toast today's win with Shiner Texas Spirits. Made the Texas way. Must be 21 to enjoy. Cheers. Kevin Menchow is our engineer. Nick Savage, stats. He's also spotting for me. Charles Mintz, the producer of Aggie Football. In our Skyview studios, along with Dave Elmendorf, Will Johnson, I'm Andrew Monaco. 34-7 A&M, 14:50 to play in this fourth quarter. Aggs look out for the Lucky Aggie Contest. 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With tight end Ty Lockwood, pistol formation. Braylon Russell is behind KJ Jackson. Two receivers right, one left, play action fake. Ryan Henderson coming in. Jackson going down the middle. He wants Marshall deflected away.
3: Oh, no!
1: On Julio Humphrey. Pass interference.
3: I'm sorry. I don't think so.
8: Pass interference. Defense number six. 15-yard penalty. Automatic. First down.
1: The only thing I'm going to say is if he leans on the shoulder, but what everyone has to understand, the defense is allowed to go for that ball, too.
3: Absolutely.
1: That's my whole point. Yeah.
3: And I know I'm biased.
1: But I don't know if he leans on his shoulder and that takes the opportunity of Marshall away.
0: Yeah, I just saw the video board replay, and I don't think there was P.I. there.
1: Yeah, I
3: know.
1: But, Will, that's the point. The defense is allowed to go after that ball also.
0: And that's what he did. He just went for the ball.
1: Yep. So the penalty moves it up to the 40-yard line. Braylon Russell right side. He is hit and taken down. Oh, Taufik Byard with that tackle, gain of one. Brandon Swain Davis, along with Ryan Henderson. Part of that front, Anto Saka on that left side. DJ Hicks, the interior with Davis Swain and Henderson and Saka. On the edges, second and nine from the 41. Jackson, swing right side. Sutton Smith is open across midfield, and he steps out about the 48-yard line, moves ahead.
3: He didn't
1: They're
3: see
1: giving
3: him,
1: step
3: him
1: the
3: out of
1: 43?
3: Bounds?
1: He stepped out of bounds on his sideline.
3: No question about it.
1: They're giving him the 44. Sutton Smith with a catch across midfield. Oh, no, he doesn't. Yes, he does. The heel. They missed the heel. This is where the replay official needs to call down and say review
3: they
1: this.
3: They just did.
8: Ruling on the field of the runner not stepping out of bounds is in video review.
1: Yeah,
3: they
1: didn't
3: just
1: step
3: did
1: out
3: it.
1: Of downs at like the 48-yard line. And that's what the replay official's for. Guess what? They're going to get a timeout. Are they? No. I thought they would. Sneak one in here.
3: I did. You're still trying to get
1: when you're falling behind, baby, yeah. You got to get them any way you can.
3: Got to do something.
1: I've got to be honest here. That side judge has to see that. He's got to see that. You've got two of them down there. I know they're running and where the ball is, but and this conference has got to tighten it up. They missed an onside kick a couple weeks ago, and they had to get rid of an official last year.
8: After video review, the runner stepped out of bounds at the 48-yard line.
1: Yeah,
3: yeah, but it's really hard to see. It really took a long time to see that.
1: And I know there's a ton going on. That's the perfect case of the replay official being here and signaling it down. It's an outstanding teamwork right there. So the gain to the 48-yard line on a first and 10. Two receivers right, two stacked receivers to the left, including the tight end, Ty Lockwood. Now an empty backfield. Sutton Smith becomes the third receiver on the left side. Short side of the field as Arkansas goes from right to left. Pump fake. Now fires right in front of the sideline. Caught. Moved ahead to about the 37-yard line. The catch as Humphrey and Sanford make the tackle.
3: Yeah, it was just a stop route. And he's going to get just enough for the first down to the 37,
1: second
3: 38.
1: Second catch for Donovan Papel. Three receivers right, one left. At the Aggie 37-yard line, a first and 10 for Arkansas with 12:55 to play. 34-7, A&M pressure. Henderson, short pass. Smith
3: Good
1: blown
3: job.
1: Up by Davion Sanford.
3: Ooh, he blew him up.
1: He's back, baby. Yeah. Davion's back. That is now six tackles for Damian Sanford, lead the team.
3: And that's a 3-yard tackle for loss.
1: Fifth tackle for loss for the Aggies. That's now 22 on the season. Marshall comes left. Almost split out to the left. Imagine a slot receiver, but even with quarterback KJ Jackson. looks right, flag down, incomplete into the Arkansas sideline as Dalton Brooks had Chris Marshall.
3: But that flag, what this is, because this a hole?
1: Illegal shift.
3: Oh, okay. The Hags will probably decline this.
8: Offense, the penalty will be declined.
3: Yes.
8: Third down.
3: Third and long, third and 13.
1: In comes Marco Jones. In comes T.J. Searcy. Out goes D.J. Sanders and Landon Rink with D.J. Hicks. Arkansas has a third and 13. Their average third down distance is nearly 7.5 yards. They are 3 for 8 on third downs. Third and 13 from the 40.
3: Oh, boy. They
1: run
3: ran
1: to the
3: it
1: right
3: up
1: side.
3: The middle.
1: Russell.
3: Oh, boom.
1: What
3: wow,
1: a tackle.
3: What a tackle.
1: At the 34-yard line. That is Chance Collins, who Mike talks about just a little bit differently for that young safety.
3: He lit him up. Woo. That was beautiful. Fourth, it'll be fourth in about 7.
0: Yeah, Coach Elko said Chance Collins, he steps into any challenge that you give him in a microcosm right there, a little proof of it. He stepped right into that
1: right
0: tackle,
1: into
0: put his nose
1: Dave,
0: in there.
1: Dave is loving this safety play, Will. Absolutely loving it. Fourth and 6, timeout, Arkansas. They're 0-for-1 on fourth downs.
8: Arkansas, 30 seconds.
1: 30-second timeout, but we're going to break. 11:29 to play here in the fourth. Fighting Texas Aggies, a 34-7 lead on Arkansas.
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1: The 34-7 Texas A&M lead on Arkansas, 11:29 to play. Arkansas calls timeout prior to this 4th and 6 from the Texas A&M 33-yard line. 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Arkansas tried a 4th and goal from the 2 and got stopped. This is only their second drive of the second half. And this will be play number 7 of this drive. Benefit of a defensive pass interference call. So from the Aggie 33 on the right hash, a 4th and 6 with 11:29 left in this fourth quarter, and the Aggies leading 34-7. Two receivers left, one right. Tight end on the left wing. back to the right of K.J. Jackson. Lockwood goes in motion to the right wing. Fourth and six from the Aggie 33. And it's a flag on Arkansas. The left tackle dropped his foot. Kavion Broussard moved quickly.
3: He moved. Now will they still go for it on fourth and 12?
1: I think they have to. I don't think they have a choice. I just don't know if it's the same play. I don't know if anybody's having more fun than number four there on defense, Taufik Byard. .108657, the attendance tonight at Kyle Field. Three receivers left. Single receiver to the right. This is a fourth and 11 from the Aggie 38. In motion from left to right. Two receivers each side. Low snap. K.J. Jackson rolls to the left. He's got Searcy chasing him, and he got him!
3: From behind!
1: Woefully short of the first down. Searcy tracks him down. Turned over on downs. Aggie football. Aggies will get it at the 33. Two fourth down stops for the Aggies.
3: I wondered if they'd have a spy, and I think TJ was the spy on that, and he was able to run him down from behind for a very small gain, and a first down for the Aggies.
1: He got the penalty yardage is what he got. And again, that's a tough choice there. He doesn't have anybody open. He has to run, but if you're going to run, you have to make the first down on fourth and 11.
3: Yeah. And it was a long way, as you said.
1: That's T.J. Searcy. Pistol formation for the Aggies from the 33-yard line. Another fourth down stop for A&M. Micah Riley in motion, blocking for Reuben Owens on the left side. Wrestled down, but not before. He moves to the 42-yard line. Excuse me, the 37-yard line, a pickup of four. It's 11 carries for Reuben. Has yet to really get unleashed. He had a long run early in the first half. But that's the 35th rush for the Aggies.
3: But the Aggies have been doing a very good job of eating up clock.
1: Yeah. Time of possession, Dave, is nearly 30 minutes to 20 minutes. Plus 10 for A&M. The tight end is Richie Anderson. He's on the left wing. Reuben resets to the left of Marcel Reed. And it's just a handoff to him.
3: First down.
1: He pushes that pile across. He needed to get to the 38, gets to the 39. Running behind Micah Riley. You forget that young man lost a season with a foot injury. It's not easy to come back from
3: that.
1: No,
3: it is not.
1: And he tried at the end of that season, probably before he should have, but Ruben was like, I want to be out there. And I love the strength of Ruben. I think that's been on display this season for him. First down gain, clock runs. 10 minutes to play, fourth quarter, 34-7 Texas A&M. Anderson on the wing, Micah Riley on the line. Jaden Warren on that line. It's a run to the right, and Reuben to about the 47 before he's dragged backwards by Christian Harrison.
3: Ooh, I like the changeup. This is a tall sweep. We haven't seen it tonight. Toss sweep out to the right side, and he's going to pick up about four, but keep the clock going.
1: Ran behind two tight ends and a wide receiver. Carson Baker is on. Four-yard gain for Reuben, second and six from the Aggie 47-yard line on the right hash, going from left to right from the south end zone to the north end zone.
3: And this play will get the Aggies under 9 minutes.
1: Ahead 34-7, tight end Mike Riley on the right wing. Stepping closer to the line is the receiver on the left. Ashton Bethel-Roman, run up the middle. Edwards shy of midfield. Forward progress stop between the hashes and the numbers to the 49-yard line, where the head linesman says he picks up two. Caleb Bell with the tackle. 34-7 A&M, 8:45 to play, fourth quarter.
0: You've been without Mario Craver since the middle of the second quarter, banged up with that ankle. And as you start to ice this one and look forward to Missouri, that's going to be the big question.
1: Yeah.
0: Is Mario going to be available next week? Still not out there with the offense and has not been since the middle of the second quarter.
1: Reuben Owens is one of two wide receivers to the right, three to the left, empty backfield, pump fake, Marcel across the middle, low throw.
3: Did he catch that?
1: No, he almost did. Houston Thomas did. At the 41.
3: Diving attempt.
1: Will, what did we joke about Tyler White? He punted seven times, six over 50. We said what we want to see Tyler do is do no punts and do nothing but hold, right?
0: Yeah.
1: It's been close to
0: exactly.
1: that. It's been very close to that.
0: Yeah. But, man, when he does punt, they execute everything perfectly all the way down to the coverage.
1: He was the Ray Guy Award winner. Quick snap to him, left-footed punt. A little backwards spin, fair catch at the 10-yard line by Sutton Smith. Timeout, 8:07 to play, fourth quarter. Texas A&M a 34-7 lead on the Arkansas Razorbacks as Aggie football continues after this.
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1: 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So it's only fitting, as we had a rapidly paced third quarter, that it would be a timeout. Even a read would make fun of the timeouts in this one. We finally caught up. I want to say we've had more timeouts than the elapsed total in that third quarter, because Arkansas had the long drive.
3: Yeah.
1: The Aggies had scored quickly. The Aggies just chewing up time, right, Dave?
3: That's what you want to do punt. When you've got a big lead.
1: Yep. We've managed that very well. And because they're 7 of 13 on third downs, that leads to 19 first downs. And that's part of our Doggett first downs. We welcome Doggett as that sponsor. John Deere trusted, Doggett strong. 19-14 advantage in first down. Aggies have 353 total yards to Arkansas's 210. Three receivers left, one right. They rushed it a little bit over their average, but still 99 yards rushing, but down 34-7. They're going to become more one-dimensional. Jackson pocket fires. Knocked down. That's a terrific play from behind to knock that down, Jordan Shaw.
3: Yeah, and didn't interfere with him. He just reached around and knocked it down.
1: And then he put his hands behind his back. Yeah. Did you see that?
3: I didn't do anything. I promise. I didn't do anything wrong.
1: Nope. 8:02 to play. Dave, I think the other drive that sticks to me, because the defense has been so much improved in this, was the three straight incompletions that gave them the ball just before the half. Run to the right, Sutton Smith. There's nowhere to go. He's going to lose yards. DJ Sanders is in, and we always talk about that coveted 88 that he wears in honor of Hall of Famer Terry Price. Radcliffe in there. Yeah, Tristan Gibbons, one of those edges.
3: There we go, third and 11.
1: Another tackle for loss. From their own 10-yard line. Middle right, going right to left. KJ Jackson in the gun. Two receivers left, one right. Tight end Jaden Platt in motion to the right wing. Third and 11 from their own 10. Low snap. Pressure coming from Saka. Deflected and incomplete. Deflected at the line of scrimmage.
3: I don't know who got up and knocked it down, but they volleyballed it.
0: Well, it was TJ Searcy. You know, if he just could have saw it a little quicker, he had a pick inside the 10-yard line. How many times have we seen that tonight? A batted ball up in the air, hanging, almost, Aggies getting there for an interception.
1: But how about the pressure, Will, by this D-line?
0: Yeah, that's what created it right there. And TJ's been so good all season long.
1: All season
0: I would
1: long.
0: Love to see him just recognize that a little quicker and get himself an interception inside the 10.
1: Horton at his own 40 from his own end zone. Is the punter, Gavin Rush. That's going to die right around the 50 and go backwards and getting away from that. Fielded at the 43-yard line. That is only a 33-yard punt.
3: Ags will have great field position.
1: Des Ricks did a great job getting out of the way of that short punt. 7:06 to play, quarter number four. The Aggies get it in plus territory at the Arkansas 44-yard line ahead 34-7. 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
1: 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And it's on the SiriusXM app. Brady Hart's the quarterback for Texas A&M. Marcel Reed, 13 of 19, 170 yards. Marcel Reed. 9 carries, 66 yards. He has a rushing touchdown. Brady Hart's third game of the season. Missouri State. And against LSU last week. Two receivers right, one left. Baker to the left of Hart, in motion right to left. TK Norman. to give to him on an end around with Baker blocking for him. TK inside the 30 by the Aggie sideline to his left at the 26-yard line. TK Norman rushes that for 16.
3: Outstanding execution, that little sweep. Kind of a reverse sweep, and they'll get it all the way down to the 28-yard line.
1: First and 10 from there. So TK Norman with that carry to go with his 36 yards receiving. 16-yard catch, 54 total yards for TK. Two receivers stacked to the left in front of the Aggie sideline. Play clock at 5. Robert Borden is now the left tackle. Carson Baker to the right into a whole lot of traffic to the 25-yard line. 6:10 left fourth quarter, 34-7, Texas A&M.
3: Yeah, this play will get us under the six-minute mark.
1: Jaden Warren and Kelshawn Johnson will now leave as the Aggies will bring in a tight end. Two tight ends on this second and 7. Richie Anderson, Micah Riley. Anderson on the left wing, Riley on the right wing. Pistol formation. Baker behind Hart. Now he resets to Hart's right. Baker behind Riley. The line of scrimmage and wrestles ahead to about the 23-yard line. It's a Phoenix Jackson, the linebacker, making the tackle. Transfer from Baylor. Aggie's able to get some offensive linemen in as well.
3: Yeah, they played a lot of players tonight.
1: Yeah. The center's Cohen Eccles. Sam Roseboro's to his right at guard, and then Lamont Rogers. It's Baker on a run to the left, cuts back to his right, has the first down. He got inside the hashes and the numbers and then just ran along those hashes. And the chains move, the first down run for Carson Baker.
3: Good job. Pick up the first down. Give the Aggies a chance to take off some more clock. It's down to 4:38 right now.
1: Up 34-7.
0: Fifth red zone trip tonight for the Aggies. All of the first four resulted in touchdowns. You know how much I love that.
1: Yep.
0: Cashing in the red zone.
1: Borden at left tackle, Blake Ivey, then Eccles the center. Then Roseboro, then Rogers. 211 yards rushing for the Aggies on 42 carries so far. 4:10 remaining. Reuben Owens tries to duck inside. He gets around the right end and gets clipped. Line of scrimmage. Baker will come back in.
2: Officials timeout for an injured player in the defense.
1: Well, that's Quincy Rhodes. Arkansas wants him to get up. And, ooh.
3: Ooh,
1: I don't like the way
3: he's like right
1: that.
3: Shoulder yeah, or right it. Arm. This is not good.
1: No, get him off the field. He doesn't need to take any more snaps. The long season, and he is an absolute impact player. It's funny, you know, I always joke with Mike about line of scrimmage game, right? I always ask him that. I feel like feeling the same thing. They have really good edges. They have a really good defensive line. In the SEC, it's a given, right?
3: Yeah, exactly.
1: An absolute given. Rhodes is one of those. And that's what we faced last year at Missouri, as Will was previewing next week, a really good defensive line. The back seven wasn't as strong. The D-line, very strong last year. Two receivers right, one left. Pistol formation. Brady Hart, the quarterback. Give to Carson Baker, trying to get around that left edge, and a Coyote Armstrong block, and he falls ahead to about the 14-yard line as he got between the hashes and the numbers. 3.5 to play. Third down coming. 34-7 A&M.
2: For an injured player, the defense.
1: Another player down. That's man, it was Rhodes and now one of their linebackers, Jaquavion Smith. Little surprised that a lot of these starters are still in.
3: Yeah.
1: Even for Arkansas.
3: Yeah, you would think that they would use this to
1: get some playing time.
3: Playing time and, for some younger players, but apparently not.
1: He will be helped off. 34-7, Texas A&M.
3: He looks all right.
1: What you hope?
3: Well, the Aggies will get another 40-second runoff here, I think. Or will they?
1: Yeah, they haven't. They have not started the play clock.
3: Yeah, the clock. Yeah, they got another 40-second runoff. This will get them well under 3 minutes.
5: That's D.D. Murray.
3: They eat it all up.
1: D.D. Murray. Let's see him get a carry on this 3rd and 9 from the 15. The sophomore from Belleville. Run right side. Run inside the 5.
3: I thought it was a touchdown.
1: Wow. First and goal from the 3 for D.D. Murray.
3: This will get us under 3 minutes now. Wow, that's a nice hole opening up on that right side, right off tackle.
1: His brother is DJ Sanders. There's some brothers on this team. Damian Sanford
3: good.
1: And Dejon Petaway. And Didi with that carry, the first down carry for him. First and goal from the 3 for the Aggies with 2.5 minutes to play, up 34-7. Murray cuts back inside, stumbles towards the goal line. Just
3: he's
1: shy.
3: Close. He's inside the
1: I
3: one.
1: Mean just shy.
3: He is inside the one.
1: So his first carry was for 12. That's for about 2.5.
3: Two-minute timeout.
1: Yeah, they're not going to snap it until the 2-minute timeout. They walk over to the far sideline. They will have a second and goal from the 1, 2 minutes to play. Two minutes away.
6: 2-minute timeout.
1: From their first SEC win of the season.
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3: I mean, isn't it a negative if you score points now when you've only got 2 minutes left and you're up by 27?
1: Negative?
3: And you're on the 1 yard line?
1: What do you
3: is
1: mean,
3: that
1: negative?
3: A negative?
1: No.
3: I mean,
1: no, and not if
3: I think
1: Murray
3: you're
1: gets
3: to,
1: a touchdown.
3: You're
1: right?
3: supposed to
1: Yeah.
3: You're supposed to do your best no yep. matter what. But people will say, well, they're just running up the score.
1: But they're running. It's not like they're chucking it, right?
3: That's right.
1: It's not like double reverses and it's not

0: Hart. Defense shifts one step to the right on that D-line. And now Baker resets to the left hip of Brady Hart. Second and goal, and it's from the six. Baker up the middle across the five to about the four, running behind Echols and Roseboro. And Borden, who's now at right tackle for the Aggies. He's played both tackle positions. Landon Rink has come in to be the left guard for A&M. And Zayden Krempen is the left tackle for the Aggies. Not just substitutions, Dave, but these guys are getting time in an SEC contest.
1: Right.
0: Third and goal for the five. Overloaded on the right side. Mark Baker right up the middle.
1: Oh, Carson, that was close.
0: He landed about a half yard shy.
1: He's back where the original line of scrimmage was.
0: The head linesman from this
1: before the penalty
0: side makes it fourth and goal from a half yard.
1: Yeah, we're going to get under a minute.
0: Six of 11 on fourth down, the Aggies. Baker fights.
1: He didn't get in?
0: No signal.
1: Sure looks like he.
0: Touchdown. Yeah, there's the signal. Baker's second of the game. He had the first touchdown to give the Aggies the lead. He's got the touchdown to cap this one. Carson Baker, two touchdown game. On the 11th play, Baker from a yard, a 44-yard drive in 6 minutes and 20 seconds. Two touchdowns for Baker, 12 carries, 27 yards, but he did all the short yardage damage.
2: I think they're going to review this, and I think he's short.
3: The ruling on the field of the runner crossing the goal line for a touchdown is under video review.
0: Well, and the replay as I look right now,
1: Can you see a reverse?
0: I don't know where he's down and where the football is when he is down. When I looked up, I saw the football was laying on the goal line, but I don't know if I looked up quickly enough.
4: What makes these hard to overturn is the runner always gets wadded up in a mass of humanity.
0: Yeah,
4: it's
0: a matter
4: where
0: the
4: nose. Very difficult to get definitive evidence to overturn a call.
0: Yeah. It all depends on where the nose of that football is when he's down. And, Will, as you always say, when is he determined to be down? The knee or the...
4: If this does hold up, if it is good, it's a perfect 5-for-5 night in the red zone for the Aggies, meaning 5 touchdowns on 5 trips down there. Really is a perfect red zone night because the only time Arkansas got down into the red zone, the Aggies turned them over on downs. So they came away with nothing on
0: That's their own red zone trip.
3: After video review, the runner was stopped short of the goal line. It's first down, Arkansas, at the half-yard line. For the game clock operator, please reset the game clock to 53 seconds.
0: Okay, so
3: 53 seconds on the game clock, please.
0: Everything we just said, forget.
4: Yeah. So much for perfection.
0: Yeah.
4: We almost got it.
0: Yeah. I'd like to thank the replay crew and Tim Barker for ruining my resume reel.
4: I mean, what, a half yard from perfection.
0: So yeah.
4: That's pretty good.
0: Yeah. So Arkansas gets it. K.J. Jackson comes in with 53 seconds remaining from the half yard line. We've had one safety this year. That was when Missouri State kicked it out of the back of the end zone. Jackson takes that snap in the end zone. Metz, did he get across the line?
1: He did not.
3: The ruling on the field is the runner reached the field of play at second down.
1: I don't think so, but I don't care either. Let the clock run out.
0: I mean, Taufik Byard got into the backfield.
1: He did not get there.
0: Don't think he did.
1: No way.
0: You got to signal down and at least look at it, don't you?
1: Yeah, I don't know that anybody cares.
0: There's a lot of people in the city of Las Vegas who do this for a living who might be caring. A run cut back to the middle.
1: And that'll do.

0: it. Al Michaels made a living making fun of those bookies at the time, and now it's ubiquitous. 34-7, Texas A&M. Impressive. We're looking for a response by this team, and they responded this evening.
1: They absolutely did. They played an outstanding football game.
0: 34-7, the win. Aggies move to 3-2 and 1-2 in SEC play. That is now 800 program wins for Texas A&M. And they do it in impressive fashion with a 34-7 win over Arkansas. We'll step aside. Aggies get the 34-7 win. Stay with us. Aggie football continues after this.
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0: Texas A&M a 34-7 win over Arkansas. They get to Salma if they hadn't done that in 2 weeks. How sweet that has to be for the Aggies. And they won the line of scrimmage. One of the topics that we will have in our fifth quarter. 49 rushes, 231 yards, 4 rushing touchdowns. Marcel Reed was 13 of 19 for 170 yards, and he looked comfortable once again. 401 total yards, 231 on the ground, 170 through the air. They limit Arkansas to the one touchdown. They made it 14-7. That was in the first quarter. 2 fourth down stops, 1 on the goal line. The Aggies, a 34-7 win over Arkansas. We start reviewing it, replaying the highlights, and a whole lot more when the fifth quarter comes your way next. 34-7, Texas A&M over Arkansas. Stay with us. 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
0: Fighting Texas Aggies, 34, Arkansas 7, impressive win for the Aggies. They get back to being more physical. They got back to the strain. They got back to winning the line of scrimmage. They got back to that defense, holding Arkansas to just 214 total yards. The Aggies get the victory over the Razorbacks, 34-7, as we get to our Wells Fargo winning moments. And the Aggies, it was the defense that would make a statement right from the start. Arkansas won the toss. Arkansas got the ball first. Arkansas had the game's first turnover. It's a Dalton Brooks interception. Shotgun snap, play action fake. Pocket, deep, cross the middle, intercepted at the 35-yard line. Dalton Brooks, the 40, Aggie sideline, 30, out of bounds inside the 30. The first turnover to Texas A&M. Brooks, the fourth career interception for Dalton. The safety puts the Aggies at the 28-yard line, and then the Aggies, it would be an 8-play, 28-yard drive in 4 minutes and 12 seconds. And some of the key plays on this one: Marcel Reed, get comfortable, he found Isaiah Horton. Shotgun snap, Marcel, rifles, complete at the 20, wrestled ahead near the first down at the 18-yard line.
6: Well, I think he got it.
0: The catch by Isaiah Horton. He's up just shy, so the Aggies are faced with a 4th and 1. Marcel Reed got the 1 and more. They bring in extra tight ends, all lined up to the right. Snap, Marcel. First down and more. Inside the numbers in the sideline, down to the 13-yard line. 66 yards on 9 carries for Marcel Reed tonight in the victory. And then the Aggies get it from 2 yards out. Carson Baker with the touchdown. It's Carson Baker, the touchdown maker. Touchdown, Aggies.
6: Untouched. Just off the left guard, untouched. Touchdown, Aggies.
0: 7-0 Aggies. They would never trail in this one. They would force a 3-and-out, and then it would be a 50-yard punt. The Aggies, who scored from 28 yards out, would score on 78 yards out in 10 plays. That will be Dave's Texas Ford Dealers drive of the game, and that will be in our next segment. 14-0 A&M, end of the first quarter, and Arkansas responded with a 6-play, 75-yard drive of their own. 27-yard touchdown pass from K.J. Jackson to the former Aggie Chris Marshall. And that would be the lone score for Arkansas. The Aggies would then have a 3-and-outs, and a 44-yard punt by Tyler White gave Arkansas the ball at their own 30. And the Aggies thought that they were going to get Arkansas off the field. That's what they thought. Then they roughed the punter. But then the Aggies, Arkansas with second life. On a key play with Arkansas in Texas A&M territory, the Aggies came up with a big sack from Marco Jones. Low snap, pressure coming. They got him! Marco Beautiful. Jones! Saka with pressure. A sack. Now, because of that, it pushed Arkansas back. So they attempted a 55-yard field goal. Max Gilbert would not make it. Now they're bringing out Max Gilbert.
6: Oh, they are going to.
0: For a 55-yard attempt. His career longest is 53. He did that last year against East Tennessee State. It is a 55-yard attempt from inside the right hash. His longest this year is 41. It's no good. The sack takes him out of field goal range. And they get it from the line of scrimmage. Dave, you know what that reminded me of? Was the game when Kentucky came here in 2018. And there were key sacks. Kingsley Keke made one. And you remember the one in overtime. Pushed him just far back. And it hit the crossbar short before Travion. But those are the plays before the play. We know about the missed field goal. If you don't get that sack, it's just beautiful time. And I love the pressure by this Aggie D line. Again, didn't get a ton of sacks. They got the pressure. They got K.J. Jackson out of rhythm.
6: Oh, there's no question about that. The Aggie defense was outstanding tonight.
0: So the Aggies take over at the 37-yard line from the line of scrimmage from the miss. And for Texas A&M, they use a little bit of everybody. How about T.K. Norman? He had a great game. He gets the catch to get things started on this drive. High snap. Reuben up the middle. Dances to his left. Got through 40, 35, wow. 34-yard line. It's that little jump cut and a literal jump before he cuts to his right. And that's what I love. Reuben Owens, that's his longest run of the season. That was good. He was important during this drive. Reuben will meet the SEC logo on this next run. Pistol formation, play action fake, Rhodes coming, Marcel avoids, runs to his right, throws, completed the 30,
6: Ooh.
0: Jumping ahead to the SEC logo is Reuben, and it's all a matter of the mark. So the Aggies short, David Alano comes on for a field goal. We're only going to play this because there's going to be two penalties on this drive that are key. Alano came on for a 27-yard field goal. 27-yard attempt middle of the field for David Alano. Freibom snap, White hold, flag down. This is interesting.
6: Yeah.
0: Illegal substitution. They had 12 on the field. Still couldn't get the block. 12 on the field. The drive continued. They also had a hold in the end zone during that drive. The Aggies had gotten it at the 5, couldn't get it in. A hold. They got it back at the 5. Oh, they got it in, courtesy of Marcel Reed. Third and goal from the 1. Marcel rolls to the right. Rossell running to the end zone. Goes the long route inside the right pylon. Touchdown, Marcel Reed. Touchdown, Aggie. 13-play, 63-yard drive capped by the Aggies. So after the missed field goal that could have made it 14-10, it stayed 14-7. Aggies got it to 21-7. Then they stopped Arkansas. Three straight incomplete passes. The Aggies got it back just under the two-minute timeout. And they got the ball. And, well, Marcel Reed used his legs to get this drive started. Three receivers to the right, one left. Single back, no tight end. Second clap, Marcel. Pocket. Runs. First down and more. 40, 45, 50, 46-yard line of Arkansas and into the Aggies sideline across the way. So the Aggies using that two-minute drill. I thought this was a key part of the game because it's 14-7. The Aggies would score in their last two drives, and they got the ball first in the third quarter. Drive stalls still use all the time. And then David Alano comes on to try a career-long 57-yard field goal. It will be placed down at the 57-yard attempt for Alano. This would be his longest attempt. 53 he made last week at LSU. 57-yard attempt. The Freibom snap, the Tyler White hold. The Alano kick has distance.
7: Oh, my.
0: You better believe it, Alano, from 57. No doubt about it.
6: It would have been good from 75.
0: You know what it was like?
6: I mean, the story grows.
0: Yeah, it was like a Dave Elmendorf homer to center.
6: Oh, yeah,
0: no
6: right.
0: No doubt about it on that one. The ninth longest field goal make in Texas A&M history for Alano. So the Aggies have a 24-7 halftime lead. Because Arkansas won the toss and took the ball, the Aggies' chance at the boomerang, as we always talk about. Scoring to end the second quarter, first drive of the third quarter. I mean, this is an absolute blitzkrieg. Four plays, 75 yards in 2 minutes and 18 seconds. Short run to start by K.J. Edwards. Oh, and then a long run by K.J. Edwards. Across the middle, complete. Defender falls down. Keyote Armstrong,
6: Wow. Still
0: on his feet, 20, wow. 15, 10, 5, inside the pylon at the 4 for Keyote. 55-yard gain is the longest play from scrimmage for the Aggies this season for Keyote Armstrong, the sophomore out of Jasper. And then the last 3 yards on this 75-yard drive in the fourth play, it's the true freshman, K.J. Edwards. First and goal from the 3 following the 55-yard completion. In motion left to right, Micah Riley. That's where the run up the middle. K.J. Edwards, touchdown, Aggies! I mean, they come right out in the third quarter and strike 4 plays. 75 yards, the last 3 by K.J. Edwards. They're up 30-7. A true freshman from Carthage puts the Aggies up 31-7. So after the missed field goal, touchdown, field goal, touchdown on the ensuing drives. Then Arkansas, they are driving. They go 12 plays, 72 yards in 7 minutes and 14 seconds on the drive. But it comes up empty because the Aggies get a fourth and goal stop. This season, Arkansas is 4-for-8 on fourth downs. They sent Antonio Jordan widest to the left. Adcock, the tight end, sets up to the right of Jackson. Monte Harrison to the left. And now Braylon Russell steps to the left. 3 in the backfield with Jackson. It's Russell, and it's not even close.
7: No.
0: I mean, stuffed. Marcus Radcliffe, loss of 1. The defense holds. We're asking about the defense, right? They also won that line of scrimmage. That was a key climb. That would give Arkansas some kind of hope, but they took that hope away. 9 plays, 65 yards later, in over 5.5 minutes, the Aggies drove down. They would get a field goal. But one of the key plays on that was an Isaiah Horton 28-yard catch. Pistol formation. Play action fake. Rolls to his right. Looking downfield. Time. Fires. Caught. Horton 40. 35, Arkansas sideline, the 33-yard line. Marcel had time, scanned the field, found Isaiah Horton. 28 yards later, and then David Alano, a chip shot from 50. Mike Elko said, as that kick is good, I'm going to fix that kicking game. He absolutely has. That right foot of David Alano from 50 gives the Aggies a 34-7 lead. four consecutive drives, touchdown, field goal, touchdown, field goal, and the Aggies go up 34-7. That would be the final, the last of the scoring, but it's not the last of the highlights on this one, because to me, a whole lot of fun. Anytime that we know that Damian Sanford, he had that gruesome injury in the spring game, working his way back, and Damian Sanford just absolutely blew up a Razorback. At the Aggie 37-yard line, a first and 10 for Arkansas with 12:55 to play. 34-7, A&M pressure, Henderson, short pass, Smith, good blown job. Up by Damian Sanford.
6: Woo, we blew him up.
0: He's back, baby. Yeah. Damian's back. Fantastic. Arkansas would face another fourth down, a penalty at fourth and six after a timeout became a fourth and 11, and K.J. Jackson tried to run for it. He just forgot that T.J. Searcy's on the field. In motion from left to right, two receivers each side, low snap, K.J. Jackson rolls to the left, he's got Searcy chasing him, and he got him! Woefully short of the first down, Searcy tracks him down, turned over on downs, Aggie football.

0: Athletics. And my thanks to our producer, Charles Mintz, for staying with me. I told him numbers that we were going to, and I've ad-libbing, and he stayed right with me. Our Wells Fargo winning moments in the Aggies. 34-7 win over the Arkansas Razorbacks. Aggies Election Day is Tuesday, November 3rd. 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
0: 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A 34-7 win for the Aggies over the Arkansas Razorbacks. As we continue the fifth quarter, it is time for our Texas Ford Dealers Drive of the Game, and this is where I hand over the keys and the broadcast to my partner, Dave Elmendorf.
8: All right, thanks, partner. The Aggs had a 7-0 lead. There were 3 minutes left in the first quarter, and the Aggs got the ball. They took a punt at their own 22-yard line. Three big plays in this drive. The first one was a 23-yard run by Marcel Reed.
0: Play action fake. Owens in the pocket. Marcel scrambles and has room. Midfield, 45-40. Dashes to his left in front of the Aggie sideline. Stays in bounds. Tippy toes to the 31-yard line.
8: And the next big play in this drive would be a 10-yard gain by Mario Craver.
0: And they are stacked on the right side along the hashes. Ball's on the left hash, the Arkansas 30. Marcel look left, throws right, screen, Craver. Oh, good hop step to his right. He has the first down to the 20-yard line.
8: Well, and from there, the touchdown would come on a 20-yard sweep left by K.J. Edwards.
0: At the 20, pistol formation. Now going from right to left, Mike O'Reilly. That's where K.J. Edwards will run around the left side to the 15, the 10, to the end zone. Touchdown! K.J. Edwards, touchdown Aggies from 20 yards out.
8: And that's his first touchdown as an Aggie. And that made the score 14-0. And the Texas Ford Dealers, that will be our Texas Ford Dealers drive of the game.
0: 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And that's why Ford is the best in Texas and the official SUV and truck of Texas A&M Athletics. KJ Edwards would finish with 66 yards on 11 carries. Marcel Reed, the same number of yards, 66 on 9 carries. KJ, 2 touchdowns. Marcel, 1 touchdown. The Aggies rush it 49 times for 231 yards. Just a small peek at the numbers still to come in the fifth quarter. Will Johnson getting postgame interviews with Mike Elko and players. Dave and I will take a little closer look at the numbers, and then we hand things off to Giovanni Heater and Shea Walker, who will wrap up the fifth quarter. The Aggies, a 34-7 win over the Arkansas Razorbacks here at Kyle Field. 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
0: Aggies with a 34-7 win over Arkansas. Fifth quarter continues from Kyle Field along with Dave Elmendorf. I'm Andrew Monaco. Our final segment, Giovanni and Shea will be in next. You'll hear from Will Johnson. He's getting the postgame interviews with the Aggies. And Dave, we talk about nice round numbers. And I asked Mike Elko before this game how special it was that football is kicking off the 150th year celebration for this entire university, and how important, because you can't tell the story of Texas A&M as a university without the Corps of Cadets, and you have the camo uniforms. 150 is such a good round number. You also love a round number from tonight.
8: I absolutely do. And Ags, this was the 800th, count them, 800th Aggie win as Texas A&M celebrates its 150th birthday.
0: You've seen an awful lot of these. You've seen a lot of these.
8: And I've seen every one of them.
0: Yeah.
8: I'm old enough to see every one of them.
0: From 1876 to 2026. Yeah, Dave's seen them all. It's funny because we the Trooper took us all off the ledge last week, and I know didn't win against LSU, but the Trooper, putting things in perspective, Trooper Taylor, running backs coach, when he was talking about, look, alignment, assignment, effort, efforts between you and you. We saw that effort. Mike has said time and again, you're playing a game. You get to play a game. Go have fun. When you're more physical, when you outstrain, this game's a lot more fun, isn't it?
8: When it's fun, you win a lot more of them, believe me.
0: Yeah.
8: And that's what he's talking about.
0: Yeah.
8: Go out and have a good time.
0: Right.
8: Not everybody has the ability or the opportunity to go out and play football at this level.
0: Yeah.
8: Go out and make the most of it.
0: Yeah.
8: Sometimes you're going to fail.
0: Yeah.
8: But don't fail because it's a lack of effort.
0: Right. Or you're scared.
8: Or you're afraid, right. or you don't prepare well. Do all those things right, and if the other team's better than you are, okay, we'll admit it. But other than that, win the game.
0: Important they played from ahead, was it not?
8: Yes.
0: The confidence?
8: They got off to a good start, and they never slowed down. And don't look back.
0: No.
8: Look ahead.
0: No. And I like that. I give Arkansas a ton of credit making it a 14-7 game. Great response being down 14-0, but that's all Arkansas got. This defense said, okay, that's fine. That's all you're getting.
8: That's what I like.
0: Yeah.
8: Is that they had that seven from early.
0: Yeah.
8: And that's all they got.
0: That's all they got.
8: The Aggie D said, uh-uh. That's it. That's all you're going to get.
0: Reminiscent of Aggie defenses under Mike Elko. Remember Colorado?
8: Oh, yeah.
0: That game, Colorado, 10-7, 7-3 for the longest time, the longest time. And that defense said to the offense, you're getting the ball back. They're not crossing midfield. Son of a gun, Zach Calzada, right in the breadbasket to Isaiah Spiller. They win that game. But that was the defense saying, we got you. That's that complimentary football that we talked about off the top.
8: Well, I can't wait to hear Mike talk about it tomorrow at the press conference. Yeah. I mean, he will be proud of this defense, the way they responded to that one touchdown.
0: 401 total yards, 231 on the ground, 170 through the air. Average yards per completion for Marcel Reed. And everybody was looking at that number, as they should have the last 2 weeks. 13 yards per completion. Not a ton of them. He looked comfortable today.
8: Yes.
0: And the legs as well as the arm for him. You know, Mike loves third downs, right? Defense, 3 of 10 for Arkansas today. The Aggies were 9 of 16, which led to 22 Doggett first downs. John Deere trusted Doggett strong. They got the run game going. Look, again, like I always say to you, I joke with Mike, but it is a line of scrimmage league. They won the line of scrimmage decisively tonight.
8: Well, you know me. I mean,
0: you went up front.
8: Occasionally, I've said you went up front.
0: but you know what I like?
8: You know what? Today, the Aggs went up front.
0: Yeah, and I like that because they went up front, the safeties were on display.
8: The safeties were on display. Marcel had a big day. It's amazing how that works, isn't it?
0: It really is.
8: When you win the line of scrimmage, everything else seems to work better.
0: You're a genius. You're an absolute
8: genius. Okay.
0: We'll see you on Monday.
8: Yes, sir, we will.
0: Have yourself a great rest of the weekend.
8: You too.
0: Don't forget that Wednesday evening, 8 o'clock from Rudy's, it's the Aggie Football Hour with Mike Elko. It's presented by Capital Farm Credit. Make that part of your week. We are not done here. Dave and I are. Giovanni and Shea are up next to take you through the rest of the fifth quarter, wrapping up an Aggie 34-7 win over the Arkansas Razorbacks. My thanks to Charles Mintz, who's the producer of Aggie Football, to Kevin Menchow, our engineer, for Nick Savage Stats.
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3: And we welcome you back on the fifth quarter show from Kyle Field here in College Station, Texas. Giovanni Heater with you alongside Shea Walker, class of 86. Shea, the Aggies come away with a big win tonight, 34-7, the final score here from College Station.
17: Well, it felt a lot better tonight watching that game and being a part of it, being able to broadcast with it, and everything just was much, much, much more favorable and pleasant after after the game. Oh, it's just it's been a rough couple of weeks,
3: sure.
17: And you know this is good to get the get back on the winning side of the ledger.
3: Feels good, doesn't it?
17: Absolutely.
3: How about the camo uniforms today? Felt like Kyle Field just was a little bit different tonight compared to what it had been the last couple of weeks. Obviously, the play on the field is a big part of that, but this place was really a zoo. I mean, it felt like the 12th man played a big impact on this game. Despite the rain, despite the weather, this place was rocking from start to finish and didn't stop rocking until it was time to saw him off at the end.
17: Well, and it wasn't really there was a lot of rain that came down from the sky, and it was intermittently, but it was heavy patches and, you know, small patches of it, but all of that rolled up into one inside the stadium is where we saw that the A&M offense and defense really played out.
3: What impressed you most tonight about Texas A&M's 34-7 win over Arkansas?
17: Well, I liked the way the defense was playing. I mean, 100%. They were much more aggressive. They were getting to the quarterback. They were stopping runs like only for a 2 or a 3 or a 4 yard gain. And the defense really took control of the game for, in my opinion, that, you know, that was what really was the headliner or should be the headliner for the game.
3: Yeah, I think the biggest thing that stood out to me was this team's ability to move the ball, create some explosive plays. We saw that, some breaking tackles, some ability to, again, downfield passing. A lot of it was yards after the catch, and that's just fine, right?
17: Yeah, KJ Edwards had a really nice game and where he was breaking tackles and running through arm tackles and doing a really good job of supporting the run game and being what Coach Elko expects his running backs to be. And that was where KJ Edwards did a lot of that tonight.
3: So much to unpack on our fifth quarter show here. 34-7, the final score from Kyle Field. Texas A&M takes down Arkansas. When we return, Will Johnson down in the locker room. We will get to hear from two of our Aggie players after the win, and we will hear from the head coach of the Fighting Texas Aggies, Mike Elko, as well, as this Aggie team moves on to 3-2 on the season. They are now 1-2 in SEC play and back to their winning ways. We continue around the corner. 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
4: Howdy, X. We welcome you back to the fifth quarter show here at Kyle Field. Giovanni Heater alongside Shea Walker with you, breaking down Texas A&M's 34-7 win over the Razorbacks. That advances the Aggies to 3-2 on the season, 1-2 in SEC play. Shea, in just a moment, we're going to toss it down to Will Johnson in the locker room with Mike Elko after the ball game. What are you expecting to hear from the head honcho?
5: I think there has been a lot of back and forth with what's gone on the last 2 weeks, and I think Elko is going to be fully prepared to be a casual he's going to make it casual and easy for Will.
4: Sure.
5: on the hump. So I'm looking for him to have really just, you know, kind of mundane stuff. Like, I told you what we're going to do. We told you how we're going to do it.
4: Sure.
5: And that's how we're going to do it. And yeah, that's all good stuff.
4: Well, with that, let's go down to the locker room with Will and head coach Mike Elko.
6: Coach, always great to get a win in front of a packed Kyle Field yet again. Just your thoughts on how this one unfolded against Arkansas.
7: Yeah, I thought we got back to the basics a little bit. I thought we were able to control the line of scrimmage. Obviously got the run game going. It was great to see KJ get going the way he did. Marcel was able to get loose a little bit with his legs, which was good to see. And I thought we controlled the game from a line of scrimmage standpoint. And so we're able to come out and get the job done, which, you know, after these last 2 weeks, it was big to come out and respond the way we did.
6: You mentioned that run game and a couple of young backs finding the end zone tonight, and KJ and Carson, and those seem to be guys you really believe in early in their careers.
7: Yeah, I think so. And I think, you know, Carson's kind of emerging a little bit as that goal line big back. And, you know, KJ's obviously shown some explosion and, you know, going for 6 yards a carry again tonight. He's been doing that pretty consistently. And so got to continue to find ways to create explosives. And those two are certainly guys that give us a chance to do that.
6: And also just think about the start to the game. Do you think it was a tone setter? You get an interception by Dalton Brooks. You convert on a fourth and short. Then you punch it in from the red zone. Was it just kind of a punch thrown right there in the beginning by you guys?
7: Yeah, I thought there were a couple big moments. That was certainly one, and to go able to finish that drive. Obviously, the field goal that David makes before the half was a huge one, and you know, we didn't execute particularly well on that 2-minute drive, but it was great for him to come out and bail us out with a big kick. And then obviously the fourth down stop on the goal line down there by the defense, and the offense going and marching it down the field. And I thought those were the three pivotal momentum plays in the game, and obviously we made them, which made it a good night for us.
6: And you made me think of it when you mentioned David Alano. Just special teams again, coverage, David Alano's kicks, Tyler White on the punt. It's just a unit that's playing so well this far into the season.
7: Yeah, it is. I think our specialists and our coverage units are doing a really nice job. We got to get the return game going a little bit more than we've been able to, but it's been great to see David. He's been really solid for us, and that's awesome. And I think Tyler continues to kick the ball really, really well for us, and so hopefully we can keep that going.
6: Finally, you mentioned the defense, the goal line stands, but to only allow 7, just a solid night overall in your mind for them.
7: Yeah, still a lot to clean up, I think, if you look at the averages, but we were able to control the tempo, control the game, and put ourselves in position to win the game the way we wanted to.
6: Congratulations on a good win at Kyle Field. Thanks for the time, Coach.
7: Yeah, appreciate you. Thanks.
4: All right, once again, that is Will Johnson with Mike Elko after the win. Final score today right here at Kyle Field. Again, Texas A&M takes it 34-7 over Arkansas. Shea, after hearing from Coach Elko, what stood out to you?
5: Well, like I said, I thought he would be pretty mundane, and he was. And it's a matter of fact. And he's not going to put too much into this game in the victory that they have, because they have another game coming up on Saturday. And that's what he's looking forward to.
4: I really liked what he said about the specialist, right? Coming into today, David Alano was 5-for-5 on the season. We had touched on it, right? And then was tremendous once again today for the Aggies. How about a career-long 57-yarder before the halftime break? This place was buzzing for it.
5: You know, I think I saw Alano do this, and I don't know if you did, but when he made the kick, mm-hmm. he went up like he was shooting
4: yes,
5: a basketball.
4: Yes, he did. He just, like this.
5: Yeah, yep. Like. That's what I do, fellas.
4: On the socials, when we posted the clip of the highlight of the call, we used that exact picture here. I'll show you right here of him with his hand up just like that.
5: I love it.
4: Like you're saying.
5: I love it, man. That's when you know you're on your game.
4: Yeah.
5: And you have game.
4: Yes, indeed. That is something to be on the lookout for, because again, it is a luxury to have a kicker that is perfect at this point in the season.
5: Well, and again, if you're kicking anything over 40 yards, it's a big deal.
4: Yes.
5: And you need the points, and he was able to give them to us tonight and helped us win the game.
4: He was 2-for-2 today in the win against Arkansas, and on top of that, he was 2-for-2 from 50-plus.
5: Yeah.
4: Which is
5: pretty
4: fantastic.
5: Salty.
4: Yeah, no doubt about it. Aggies win it over Arkansas 34-7. When we return, we will hear from a couple of players. Will Johnson down in the locker room. KJ Edwards being one of them, and we're looking forward to hearing what he had to say after playing a big factor.
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4: This is the fifth quarter show on the Texas A&M Sports Network from Kyle Field. I'm Giovanni Heater. Side Shea Walker with you. 34-7 the final score. Texas A&M takes down Arkansas to make it 3-2 on the year and 1-2 in SEC play. Shea, an opportunity to hear from a couple of the players, Landon Rink and KJ Edwards, down in the locker room. But first, what did you think about those two individual performances?
5: Well, Rink, number 99, man, he was taking up a lot of room on the offensive line as a defensive player, that he had to be controlled because he was getting pressure on the quarterback, regularly.
4: Yeah.
5: And I was very happy to see that. I don't think that we've had quite that type of pass rush in the last couple of weeks. So for Landon Rink to play as well as he did tonight was obviously helped the team.
4: How about K.J. Edwards, what he was able to do, 11 carries, 66 yards on the ground, two touchdowns tonight for zero.
5: You know, I was fortunate enough to have the chance to call some games that he played in as a high school player.
4: Yeah.
5: And K.J. Edwards, man, he is just unbelievable. Carthage, it's a little bitty town, in East Texas, and great football programs. But anyway, tonight I'm with you like that. K.J. Edwards really had a fantastic game, and it's going to help him as a young player to build on this.
4: Well, without further ado, let's go down to the locker room. Will Johnson with K.J. Edwards after the win.
6: Okay, Jay, a good night on the ground for you and for the Aggies. I mean, did it feel like you guys kind of had it in the flow, had a flow going in the run game tonight?
15: Yes, sir. We know going into this game, we know we wanted to establish the run game, and, I mean, the O-line kind of controlled the line of scrimmage, and, I mean, Coach Witt made a good play calling to put us in the best position that we was, and, I mean, we just made the best of it.
6: Always ask this of guys who are coached by Trooper Taylor. You know, he coaches you hard, but he brings that positivity when he can. You know, do you feel – kind of blessed to have Trooper leading that, as you guys call the stable?
15: Yes, sir. It's a blessing just having Coach Troop, just because, I mean, not only he's our coach, but he's our mentor and like a father figure that you can look up to, I mean, outside of football. And, I mean, he always showing up and just showing love.
6: And then it kind of that explosive run you had for a touchdown, the 20-yarder. What do you see there? And, I mean, you kind of established the edge pretty quick, it looked like.
15: Yes, sir. I seen the linebacker just hovering, and I know we throughout the week we've just been watching the linebackers. They not like plug-fin linebackers, and I mean my O-line, they controlled the line of the scrimmage, and I just hit it.
6: And that you and Carson, you know, mentioned some talked to Coach Elko a minute ago, mentioned some young backs finding the end zone, but do you guys feel that this is a group that trusts you guys early in your careers?
15: Yes, sir. I mean, they call us Sun and Canuckles. I mean, I'm fast and quick, and he big and fast, so that's the little duo that we got.
6: And then I'm also interested to know how you guys, the start to the game, you know, Dalton Brooke gets a pick.
15: Yes,
6: you guys convert a fourth and short right after that, and then you punch it in from the red zone. Did you feel like you guys sort of threw the first punch, maybe set the tone of the game right there?
15: Yes, sir. I mean, coming into this game, we all week throughout the week was talking about, like, just coming together, and we all got. And, I mean, today kind of showed, and it's a good thing that we came out with the win just to get that confidence back.
6: And finally, how'd you like the camo uniforms that you wore tonight?
15: It was amazing just seeing the different jersey alternates that we got. And, I mean, it was a blessing just having that jersey on representing 150 years.
6: Congratulations to you. It's a great way to celebrate that 150 years with a win. Congratulations to you and the Aggies.
15: Yes, sir.
4: That's K.J. Edwards down with Will Johnson after the 34-7 win. Couple things stood out to me there, Shay. First and foremost, how about the gratitude? Not losing perspective, he continued to say, it's a blessing. It's a blessing. Like everything, every opportunity, he doesn't take it for granted.
5: Well, I mean, he is a well-conditioned guy. He's had he's played a lot of football, as I was talking about it at Carthage. And Carthage, I think, has a state championship every 2 years. So, but anyway, that being said, I like his poise, and I like the more – importantly, I like the way that he plays football.
4: Yeah. Well, talking about the way that he plays football, the reference that cracked me up there was the Sonic and Knuckles. So I know you said you don't know what that
5: is.
4: Yeah,
5: I said I have no idea.
4: It's a cartoon characters, right? Sonic and then his sidekick Knuckles and their speed, right? Like that's their thing. But the references to the Detroit Lions stable from a few years ago, Jahmyr Gibbs and David Montgomery, who at the time were like the best 1-2 punch in the NFL, probably the one of the better 1-2 punches in the NFL in this generation of football. And it was just that, right? Jahmyr Gibbs was the speed, the elusive back, and David Montgomery was more the bruiser. But, man, he had that breakaway speed when he kicked it into another gear, too. It was a tough running back room to go against for anybody in the league. And I just thought it was a fun touch that they're they're kind of referencing as them. That's a lofty. That's a lofty pairing.
5: Pretty goal. Yeah.
4: But
5: why
4: but
5: not?
4: It was pretty cool to hear.
5: Why not? Yeah. Was that Dan Campbell? Was it when he was the coach or was it?
4: Yeah, player? Yeah. No, it was Dan Campbell when he was the coach and still is the coach of the Lions.
5: Yeah.
4: Since then, Montgomery's actually in Houston. He's a Texan
5: at the
4: now.
5: Texans. Yeah.
4: Yeah. But Jameer Gibbs is there, and so Sonic and Knuckles have broken up.
5: Well, I've learned something new tonight.
4: There you go. You'll have to look
5: and thank, it up. And thank you for the reference point.
4: No problem.
5: Like 55 years earlier than me, right?
4: There you go. Okay, there we go. We got our own Sonic and Knuckles right here at College Station, and KJ Edwards is a part of it. When we return from the break, we're going to hear from defensive lineman Landon Rink. A little bit of an inside scoop on the defensive side of the ball, part of Texas A&M's 34-7 win. 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
3: Fifth quarter show coverage rolls on from College Station after Texas A&M's 34-7 win over the Arkansas Razorbacks. He's Shea Walker. I'm Giovanni Heater. Shea, an opportunity in just a moment to hear from defensive lineman Landon Rink. When you take a look at the box score, he ended up having two tackles that were unassisted, four total tackles on the night, 1.5 tackles for loss. This was a defensive unit that I thought played maybe its best and most well-rounded game of the year, right? Because, sure, you could look at Arizona State and say, well, they had two pick sixes. But at the same time, Sun Devils put up a lot of points, right? And the Missouri State game, you just kind of have to take that for what it is, right, with the caliber of competition. But you had an SEC opponent in the house today, and you look at the drive chart, it went interception, so boom, you're forcing turnovers, taking the ball away. Punt, you let the one touchdown happen, right? And if it's going to happen by anybody, it's going to be Chris Marshall that does it. He did it. He gets in the end zone. But then it was the response to kind of dig your heels back in on the defensive side of the ball, force a missed field goal, which, again, was a missed field goal because of Marco Jones's sack that drew him back. You force him to punt, back-to-back turnover on down drives, a punt, and then it was the end of the game. That's what Arkansas's offensive drive chart read. Stellar defense today.
4: Yeah, they were, the defense for A&M was fantastic. I think we've said that a couple of times already, but I'm ready to say it again, because when you see the difference in the game, in the stats, the stats kind of bear that out. Just a phenomenal night for the defense. And that's something that's really not have had a big play in the games that they've played so far in the first four games. So, I mean, it's fantastic to have that kind of a game and against a SEC opponent. And then, you know, we're kind of like, you know, we're down two. We're 0-2 today.
3: Sure.
4: And then 1-2 now. If we can move the chain
3: yeah.
4: down the line, we're going to be in good shape.
3: Right. Two losses, and it felt catastrophic because it's back-to-back weeks and
4: yes.
3: all of the things. It's a long season. You can start stacking some of these things. Like, the schedule is daunting, don't get me wrong, but when you look at the grand scheme of things, okay, well, Oklahoma's not as good as you thought they were going to be.
4: Right.
3: Right? And South Carolina.
4: But you can't lay down on them.
3: You can't lay down on anybody.
4: On anybody.
3: This is the Southeastern Conference.
4: 100%. That's where we need to be every game.
3: But some of these games look... If you play like that tonight,
4: yeah.
3: and we're going to talk about the offense after we get to Landon Rink. I want to talk some more about the offense. But if you play like you did tonight, you can start to see, okay, you should be able to beat South Carolina. Tough game at Williams-Brice.
4: Yeah.
3: You could probably go to Norman and beat Oklahoma. Like, the opportunities are still there to put together a salvageable season. And I just think it's such a long year that it's a lot of people panicked. You can't panic just yet.
4: Yeah, well, no, you cannot panic. But I mean, the bottom line is that if you have two losses, then you kind of lose sight of the goal
3: yeah.
4: of the season is to win the SEC championship.
3: Sure,
4: that's the banner on the wall that everybody wants.
3: Right,
4: and with two losses, that's almost impossible.
3: Sure,
4: but you still have to come back to work.
3: Right, yeah, that's the thing.
4: and just. Plow your way through and see what you can do.
3: Oh, Landon Rink and this defense did a nice job plowing their way through an Arkansas offensive line. Did you have something, though?
4: No, I was just going to say, Elko, I just heard him when he was talking with
3: Will?
4: Will, thanks. Sorry. Sorry, Will. Hey, he said, get the job done.
3: Yes.
4: Get the job done. I mean, that's his mantra, and I mean, I'm down with it. I like it a lot.
3: Get the job done, Landon Rink. And the Aggies did just that in a 34-7 win. Let's hear from Landon, who's alongside with Will, just moments.

0: moments ago down in the locker room.
1: Landon, one of the themes with me, I've been asking everybody, ask Coach Elko, just ask KJ this, defense kind of got it started tonight. Dalton Brooks gets a pick. Did you think you guys got some energy going with such a big play by the defense right off the bat in this game?
2: Oh, yes, sir. Like, I think all week we always talk about when we're on the field, we just got to set the tone. Like, we got to set the tone and just establish who we are and just continue that. Like, I felt like we did a great job. Like, you know, I feel like in other games we set the tone maybe, but we didn't finish it. I feel like we finished it. We strained, and I mean we had a great game.
1: You mentioned that word Coach Elko uses all the time, strain. What do you guys take that as when he tells you when that's such a key word in this program?
2: You know, straining is just it's doing your job to the hardest of your ability every single play. Straining isn't really extra effort. It could be. But straining is just being consistent and doing your job at the hardest of your ability every single play.
1: And that maybe kind of came to fruition down on the goal line when you guys kept them out of there. I mean, is that as big a thrill to a defensive front when you know you kept somebody out of the goal out of the end zone when they had that goal to go situations?
2: Oh, 1,000,000%! Like, I think that's my favorite play in football, to be honest. The goal line stop. It's so much fun. I mean, I still think back to high school when I had a goal line stop in a playoff game. I mean, that's something I'm going to remember for a long time. It's just, I love goal line stops.
1: And overall, you know, they didn't rush for much tonight. Would you call it a good game for your group, knowing that you held them down pretty good? And then there was a good amount of pressure on the quarterback tonight also.
2: Yeah, I feel like we established ourselves as a unit out there, you know. We hadn't shown what we can really do. We were hesitating a little bit, but I feel like tonight we really showed as a group. We played together as a team, and we showed what we could do.
1: Great job tonight. Congratulations on a good victory.
2: Yes, sir. Thank you.
0: That's Landon Rink with Will Johnson after Texas A&M's 34-7 win over the Arkansas Razorbacks here from Kyle Field. Shay, anything there stand out to you?
3: Oh, sure. I mean, when you hear him talking, it's refreshing because the defensive line went in and did what they had to do to win the game.
0: Yeah.
3: And they did that. And Landon talking about it, it's pretty cool. And I like the way his delivery is. He sounds like a heck of a guy.
0: Yeah. Who doesn't love a goal line or a fourth down stop? I think we all do.
3: Oh, yeah.
0: Yeah.
3: Yeah. And you remember him.
0: Yeah. Oh, yeah.
3: For sure.
0: Yeah.
3: Yeah.
0: No question about it. Well, yeah, because of the defense.
3: He has his back from high school. I love it.
0: Yeah. There you go. Well, because this place was rocking on another level, the defense made some big plays throughout the night. No question about it. 34-7. Final score, Texas A&M takes down Arkansas. We will give our final thoughts.
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0: Final thoughts on the fifth quarter show. Texas A&M takes down Arkansas 34-7 right here at Kyle Field. Giovanni Heater alongside Shea Walker with you across the Texas A&M Sports Network. Shea, we talk defense. We talk special teams. Let's talk about this Texas A&M offense. And the overarching theme for me when it comes to breaking down this 34-7 win is the fact that this was the recipe for Marcel Reed to have a successful day at the football field.
3: And he did. Yes.
0: And this was the recipe to do it, right? Help him. Don't put all the pressure in the world on your quarterback. Do things to help him. I thought protection was good. And more than anything, this team ran the ball, and boy, did they run it. 49 total carries today for Texas A&M for 231 yards. They averaged 4.7 yards per carry against Arkansas today. You only had to throw the ball 19 times. It was short, intermediate pass games. He was more accurate today, went 13-19. 170 yards through the air, a lot of yards after the catch, a long of 54. And again, Marcel letting him use his legs. He only ran it 9 times. We've said maybe we'd like to see that number creep as high as 15, 16 times. He ran it 9 times, 69 yards on the ground, though. Ended up in the end zone for a touchdown in that far right corner. And shoot, it was just an efficient day at the yard for Marcel Reed. It felt like he was propped up for success for the first time this year.
3: Yeah, well, for that touchdown run that you're talking about is, I mean, he hit the jets.
0: Yeah.
3: And because there was a player that was coming in line and had him in his sights, and Marcel outran him to the pylon.
0: Yeah.
3: I mean, that was extremely impressive. And then also, you think about this, the third down conversions is 9 of 16. That is a great ratio. I love that.
0: Yes.
3: I love it. Love it. And when you look at the total offense, you have 68 plays, 401 yards. I mean, that's how you win games.
0: Yes.
3: Without a doubt.
0: Dominance. Dominance. Yeah. On the other side, when you look at what Arkansas was able to do, 22 carries for 103 yards on the ground and 111 yards through the air. Texas A&M, again, severely outgained Arkansas in this game. Here's what stood out to me as well. Red zone trips. We're 4 of 4 in the red zone. You went 4 of 5. Felt like you went 4 of 4. Again, you put in Brady Hart. One more drive at the end. They try and punch it in the end zone. They get stopped on the goal line. Like, again, you have your twos, your threes, even as deep as your fours in the game at that point. It counts. They went 4 of 5 in the red zone. But it felt like when the ones were out there and you're playing the majority of this ball game, it felt like it was a 4 for 4 day in the red zone.
3: Well, it matches the stats that we just discussed. And, I mean, it's, you know, it's good.
0: Yeah.
3: And there's no complaints, right?
0: Yeah, no complaints.
3: No complaints. This was a great day for Aggie football, and you know, coming out with the win against Arkansas is going to propel us to next week, and hopefully they can continue to operate and do what they do on the team, and then let's get back to Elko, get the job done.
0: Yeah,
3: yeah,
0: get the job done.
3: I'm gonna get a t-shirt next time you see me.
0: So we need hang a half a hundred on them.
3: There you go.
0: Get the job done.
3: Yeah, get the job done.
0: There we go.
3: Thank you for reminding me.
0: Yeah. So next week you go on the road. You're playing Missouri, top 25 team. They survived. Ended up coming away with a win today. Or no, they took it to Florida. I'm sorry.
3: Yeah.
0: I was having my mix up there with Kentucky, who survived against South Carolina. No, Missouri handed it to Florida. Who was ranked eighth. Handed John Sumrall his first loss. That was in Columbia. That was a home game for Missouri. They get back-to-back home games with the Aggies rolling into town next week. Eli Drinkwitz, man, he's a good coach, and that's a good program right now. And they have a pretty solid quarterback in Austin Simmons, talented team. Aggies are going to have a tough opponent next week, and you got to go do it on the road.
3: Well, here's the thing. Look, they know what's expected of them. Yeah. The players do.
0: Yeah.
3: And when they know when they play together as a team that they're going to have a good chance to win the game. So I'm trusting that. I'm trusting with Elko. That's how I see it.
0: So what do you say? You and I run it back here, right here in the booth for the tailgate show next week?
3: Oh, absolutely.
0: All right. I'm looking forward to it,
3: yes,
0: my friend.
3: Yes, sir.
0: A&M picks up its 800th program win over Arkansas today with the 34-7 final. They do it in the 150th sesquicentennial celebration of this beautiful university. Fun one today, my friend.
3: Yep, I had a great time, and I think we just said this earlier in the day, but it's like, man, when we win, it's good.
0: Yeah,
3: it feels good.
0: Yes,
3: it feels good. And but look, we have a game next week, next Saturday, so we gotta be ready for that.
0: We will see you then. Check out the Aggie Football Hour with Mike Elko, presented by Capital Farm Credit. That is on Wednesday nights, 8 to 9 p.m. right here on the Texas A&M Sports Network, or live in person at Rudy's Barbecue on Harvey Road. And then we will see you for the Specs 12th Man Tailgate Show 2 hours prior to kickoff next weekend as we get you set and ready for Missouri and Texas A&M. But saying so long for now, for Charles Mintz, who has been our incredible producer throughout the day, for our entire team of interns behind the scenes, for Jeanette and Kevin Menchow, our fantastic engineers, for Andrew Monaco, the voice of the Aggies, for Dave Elmendorf, the Hall of Famer, for Will Johnson down on the sidelines, and for my partner in crime, Mr. Shea Walker, I'm Giovanni Heater, saying so long and good night from College Station. Texas A&M takes down Arkansas 34-7. Giggle.
3: Giggle.
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13: This is a big decision about, you know, opportunity, where we wanted to play, all that jazz. If we're just talking about whose colors you're rep when you were a kid, that's a no-brainer. You throw that stuff around everywhere, and you go forward and prosper. 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Let's get one more, and we got Troy in Indy. Troy, you're on the Golics on ESPN Radio. What's your question for Dad?
14: Hey, guys. How's it going?
13: Good. Good.
14: I am currently dating this girl. We've been dating for about 2.5 years, and I am ready for her to move in with me. For context, she lives about 2 hours away, and she wants a ring on her finger before she wants to move, but I would like to live with someone before I even engage. So what do you guys think?
13: Wow. How old are you?
14: I am 25.
13: Okay.
15: Oh, okay.
13: All right.
15: That's a dilemma.
13: Putting the screws to you. Because I recently went through this, and so I can only espouse from my perspective, but going through and learning how to live with somebody, especially, and I don't know if you've lived with a significant other in the past before or have gone through that, but you just learn so much about yourselves in the day-to-day processes that are going to define your life. Dad, you've obviously been married much longer than I, who am not even technically married yet. So where did you and Mom fall on this?
15: Well, I mean, we got engaged before we lived together. Mm-hmm. I was playing in Houston, and your mother was still in Chicago. And then we got engaged in an engagement story that's very embarrassing to me. So we were engaged, and then obviously we didn't live together till we were married. At the end of the day, the woman wins, right?
13: I mean,
15: you need to be comfortable in what you want to do. I get that. But at the end of the day, the woman wins. And if she is not going to move in with you unless she has a ring, well, then you have a choice to make. That's a choice I can't make for you. That's a choice Mike can't make for you. You know, if you feel you need to live with her before you get engaged and she's not going to do that, well, then you're rolling the dice, my friend. You're rolling the dice and you're saying, okay, do I keep her happy? And do you know you want to spend the rest of your life with this woman? Or do you need to live with her first? That's a you choice, my friend. That's what I'm not getting involved in.
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0: with a right calf strain, but Giancarlo Stanton and left-hander Ryan Weathers are on the active roster. But Judge would be missed. Bottom of the third, this would be the only run of the game, believe it or not.
1: 2-2 pitch, lifted in the air, hit well right field. Arondo with a drive, and there it goes! It's the Rays with a 1-0 lead here in the third over the Yankees. The first postseason start of his career, and a night he'll never forget. The slow trot takes him towards second. Cole has been taken yard, and the Rays are up 1-0 here at home.
0: The call on ESPN Radio, why? Why was that the only run? Here's why.
1: No hitter through 5 2/3. The 2-2 pitch is strike three called. A sinker at 94. Bellinger goes down looking, and it's 9 strikeouts and 6 no-hit innings for Drew Rasmussen. The Yankees have never been no-hit this deep into a postseason game. 2 out in the 7th, the 1-2 to Lombard. He swings and hits a high fly center field. DeLuca back, he's at the warning track now. He's under it, he makes the catch. The no-hit bid is alive through 7 for Drew Rasmussen. Rasmussen rocks slightly and fires. Hard line drive, and it's down the right field line, a fair ball. The no-hit bid comes to an end. Wells rounds first, heads for second. He's going for third. The relay throw from the shortstop. Wells beat him by a mile, and he is toast at third base. And the inning is over. A roller coaster of emotions as the no-hitter disappears, and so does the Yankees' threat of scoring here in the eighth.
2: That can't happen.
3: Cannot happen, Eddie. This is the big leagues.
2: This is the playoffs as well. That cannot happen.
0: Just atrocious base running there. The Rays go on to take game one with a final of 1-0. We'll have much more on that coming up later on in the show. Yankees and the Rays return to action on Monday. Still more playoff baseball action to get to. This is SportsCenter All Night on ESPN Radio.
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1: SportsCenter All Night on ESPN Radio. What a matchup we have coming up on this Sunday in the NFL. Two undefeateds. One we may not be that surprised about. One is pretty surprising to be at 3-0 at this stage of the season. We'll get to that in just a moment. Before that, it is time now for our top sound.
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0: Number five.
3: Judson, we start with college football. Missouri's Jamal Roberts caps off a huge day with a big run and an upset of Florida. Mike Kelly from Learfield.
4: Handed off. Roberts gets between a seam to the 30. Right side, he may go to midfield. Roberts to the 40. Roberts to the 30, being chased to the 20. Roberts to the 10, to the 5, to the house. Jamal Roberts goes 80 yards, and Missouri extends the lead.
0: Number four.
3: The Dodgers' Kyle Tucker with a two-run home run to give L.A. a little breathing room against Atlanta on ESPN Radio.
5: Pitch. Swing high, fly ball right field, way up there. Acuna back, watch it sail. It is gone. Home run, Kyle Tucker, two-run blow. And we had barely said he was dying to do something dramatic here in year one after a very difficult season. That'll count.
0: Number three.
3: Miami's Darian Mensa with a big start against Clemson on a hookup with Cooper Barkate on 104.3 WQAM.
6: Walk in the motion, man, left to right. Off a play fake, double screen for Barkate. He swivels his way to the 45. Give it to him, there he goes! Barkate to the 30, to the 20, to the 10, to the 5, and Barkate will take it all the way home! And Miami strikes first on a 61-yard catch and run for Cooper Barkate! Start for Miami.
0: Number two.
3: Munetaka Murakami of the White Sox crushes one, and that's all they need against Cleveland on ESPN Radio.
5: Stance the pitch, swing and a ball. Drilled way back in left field. That is a titanic blast off the bat of Murakami. Long two-run homer, and the White Sox strike first here in game one.
0: Number one.
3: USC's Jakeem Stewart with a fumble recovery for a touchdown to give the Trojans the lead against Washington after trailing by double digits on 710 ESPN LA.
7: Looking, pressured, rolls, buying time, fakes, gets hit, ball is loose, picked up by the Trojan Jakeem Stewart, returning to the 30, down to the 20. He is hit from behind and tackled into the end zone for a touchdown, USC, and the Trojans have the lead. How do you do? Listen to this Coliseum crowd.
1: All right, well done. What a Saturday it was. But let's talk a little bit about what could happen on Sunday. Las Vegas Raiders playing host to the Kansas City Chiefs in a big-time AFC West showdown. Why? Because both teams are 3-0. Here's Andy Reid, Kansas City head coach, says what he's seen from the Raiders' defense thus far.
8: Yeah, you know, they've always played us tough over the years. I mean, it's still Raiders and Chiefs, and the records really didn't matter going into it. Both teams played hard against each other. They've got a good group of guys right now and good leadership, and they're doing well. Yeah, coach, a lot of turnovers.
1: Chiefs quarterback Patrick Mahomes, what he's seen from the Raiders defense.
9: Yeah, I mean, they've brought in a lot of guys that are really good football players, and they've added young, talented guys in there as well. And so, obviously, it starts with Max and their defensive line and being able to protect and be able to run the ball and do stuff like that. But they have great players everywhere, and they fly to the football. And I think what you said is they turn the football over, which is huge in this league. And so we'll have to match their intensity. We'll have to execute at a high level, but it'll be a great challenge for us, and we're excited for it.
1: Of course, this is no longer playing in Oakland. Here's Patrick Mahomes on the possibility of less Chiefs fans going to Las Vegas for the game.
9: I love playing football. It doesn't matter to me. I mean, I love the Chiefs fans traveling. It's always cool to see the red in the stadium and hear home of the Chiefs and the national anthem and everything like that. But at the end of the day, man, it's about playing football and playing the game that you love. And so I wouldn't be surprised if it's a very hostile environment. Try to take me back to those Oakland Raiders days. And so I'm excited just for the challenge. You know, I mean, they're playing great football. You can see it on tape. That 3-0 record's real. They've been playing great the entire season. And so for us, it's another step, another challenge that we have to go up there and match.
1: That game kicks off at 4:25 Eastern time. Best week ever is next. 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
21: 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Meanwhile, in the triple-digit heat at Dodger Stadium,
20: Tarek Skubal struck out 7 in 6 dominant innings as the Dodgers beat the Braves 5-3. Speaking of stellar pitching, the Rays' Drew Rasmussen had a near no-hitter. The right-hander set the postseason franchise record with 10 strikeouts in their 1-0 win over the Yankees in Game 1 of their AL Division Series. Meanwhile, Munetaka Murakami hit a 2-run homer, while 5 Chicago pitchers combined for a 3-hitter as the White Sox blanked the Guardians 3-0. Tune in today for a pair of NLDS Game 2s, starting with the Padres and Brewers at 3:30 p.m. Eastern on ESPN Radio, followed by the Braves and Dodgers at 7:30 East.
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12: 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Now your hosts, Harold Gunn and Bill Olson.
13: And good morning to you. 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And today, we're going to be bringing you outdoor news from throughout the state as well as the nation, along with the best bets for fishing, hunting, and a whole lot more.
14: Good morning, Texas. This is Bill Olson. Hope everybody's having a great first weekend of October. All you bow hunters, happy bow hunting as the season is now open. And we're going to continue to catch up with what's going on across the Lone Star State with our annual Waltz Across Texas. Last week we were in the northern part of East Texas and up in the Panhandle. This week we move into North Texas around the Brownwood area.
13: Yeah.
14: And then we're going to hit the Trans-Pecos region. Dean Marquardt out of Brownwood and James Weaver out of Alpine get caught up with some tremendous hunting country. Can't wait to hear what reports they have since the October issue of Texas Outdoors Journal. Most of you have just received that has the annual hunt forecast. And this is that little bit more. Little Laniap, I think that Kootenai says.
13: That's a good one. I want to compliment you on the cover this year, too. That's I really like that.
14: Great cover. Family that I met, again, so many people, great people, through the Rocky Mountain Elk Foundation. Hayden Lamson, longtime artist.
13: Mm-hmm.
14: And this is his son, Dallin.
13: Oh!
14: That has just, I mean, he's had several covers for over the years with Texas Outdoors Journal, but just a great, very simple piece, and thought it was very, very appropriate. But listen, y'all stick around because we're going to take a break. When we come back, we got a lot more of Texas Outdoor News.
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14: We're back with Texas Outdoor News. Bill Olson along with Harold Gunn. We do appreciate you making us a part of your weekend plans. And I know Bob's excited about what I'm about to tell him.
21: Yeah,
14: the Old Farmer's Almanac, we're in the last month of the 2026 issue. The 2027 issue is out. Mine is on its way. Unfortunately, it didn't arrive in time for this weekend show.
1: Sure.
14: But I promise you, you will hear more about it next week. and taking a look, because kind of scratching our head, weather's been crazy. For September, they were saying that we're going to be 2 degrees above average. I think they might have missed that. Mm-hmm. I think we were much higher than 2 degrees above average temperature-wise. Precipitation-wise, about a half inch below average. It was pretty dry. For October, temperature-wise, will be 1 degree above average and a half inch below average precipitation-wise. I hope you people that recreate outdoors and listen to this program, watch the weather when you make your plans, whether it's in the field or on the water, because I had a dad that raised and said, you can't pour the concrete unless

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0: 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And welcome back to Texas Outdoor News. Harold Gunn along with Bill Olson. 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
0: 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This weekend, both Saturday and Sunday are rated as good. Monday, Tuesday, Wednesday, a trio of days rated as fair. Thursday through next Sunday, a quartet of good days. This weekend and on Monday, look for game to be most active from well before sunrise and remain active until mid to late morning. On Tuesday and Wednesday, this major feeding period of the day will begin either side of sunrise, continue until just after the noon hour. Thursday, Friday, next Saturday, we'll see times continuing to adjust, resulting in game feeding from mid-morning until mid-afternoon. Next Sunday, this most active time occurs from late morning until mid to late afternoon. On Saturday, October the 3rd, the moon will enter its last quarter phase. Next Saturday, we will have a new moon. On the coast, this weekend and on Monday, there will be a single tide schedule of one high and one low each day. Tuesday through next Saturday, a string of days with a double tide schedule, two high, two low. Next Sunday, a three-tide day, two high, one low for the day.
2: We've got cool fronts, not cold fronts yet, but cool fronts that have moved into the Lone Star State or are moving this way. And want to continue to suggest to not only monitor the weather, But when you're on lakes, whether it's a coast or on our inland lakes, watch the wind direction. That's going to be critical in where fish are. It's going to have a bearing on tidal activity, the ebb and flow, the rise and fall of tides on the coast, and also downstream flow as runoff makes its way down our rivers. So far, it looks as though the drought that we had or that we went back into for the months of September, late August and September, didn't see a lot of runoff. Mm. You can go to Texas Outdoors Journal website and look at the water data of Texas. Plug in your lake and you can see a historical account as well as a month-long recent account of activity of water falling or rising. And that's really important. That's some good information. I was talking to our friend Richard Ju. That's China Garden in downtown Houston by the Toyota Center. And he fishes Conroe with buddies regularly and said that the catfish have moved back into shallow water and are catching some really good, really good catfish right now. On the coast, when we talk about winds, we like light winds when we're wade fishing, when we're going offshore. But then when Mother Nature just wants to roil the Gulf of America, it's a great time to go out and catch some bull redfish. And so monitor your weather report. Watch the wind, and if it looks like it's going to be kind of chopped up, kind of nasty, go get you some cut bait and go to one of the piers or the jetties and anchor your boat. No, don't go in your boat. That's not a good idea. And try to catch some of those mature redfish that are now hanging out right along the beachfront. Still have not heard anything on the end or when the recreational red snapper season will close in federal waters. So it just continues. We're now into October and still able to fish beyond 9 nautical miles. Even once it does close, we'll be able to continue to fish within 9 nautical miles. And just a great time. This is absolutely, I think everybody with Texas Outdoors Journal loves fishing this time of year, just because the water is still rather warm and the temperatures, air temperatures are cool, and the fish are hungry and they're stocking up in advance of winter. On area lakes, we could really, really use some more water, and it looks as though we're going to get it this month of October and maybe into October too, simply to refill our reservoirs. Thank goodness, Medina, thank you, has come up and needs to come up some more. Amistad Reservoir is getting a bump because there was a lot of weather there on the upper portion of the Rio Grande River in Texas that put some water in, and it started to make a move up. Choke Canyon and Corpus Christi have seen water when they were saying, "We're going to have to do something. We're about to run out of water."
3: Yeah, right.
2: But that's not the case now. And catfish, definitely in shallow. Bass will move up shallow, but I think it's going to be a short-lived shallow bite. When you fish shallow water, you might look around on your maps, lake maps, and see if there's some deep water nearby, because eventually when it gets really cold, that's where those fish are going to move. We talk about hunting with archery season opening statewide. And folks, don't think that that's just for whitetail deer. Mm. It's also for mule deer.
3: Ah.
2: Okay. And Harold, you do know that the fall squirrel season's now open.
3: And thank you so much.
2: It opened on the 1st.
3: Now that takes a good archer.
2: Yeah, I never dedicated the time to become that proficient. So we've got this is kind of the calm before the storm in October. You know, in that you've got all these preseason. We've already had the early Canada goose season. We've already had the early teal season. We're waiting for November to show up when the big ducks come in. You got all the geese that are starting to make their way. And it's going to be a really, really exciting year. And then you've got the quail, and we talked a little bit about them last week. They just, I don't know if they're persistent or just stubborn. Because when they get a little bit of moisture, it's like, we're going to try it again.
3: Yeah. Oh, yeah. It's always been like, where'd they come from?
2: Yeah. They're not seeds that
3: you
2: go out and
3: plant.
2: Yeah,
3: I always thought that. Yeah, there's quail seeds out there somewhere.
2: Absolutely. So, looking for some things to take care of.
3: Yep.
2: Let's see, where are we?
3: Well, we're getting close to taking a break.
2: We are getting close to it, and let's do that, because we got a lot to talk about with Dean Marquardt out of Brownwood and James Weaver out of Alpine. So y'all stick around as we continue Texas Outdoor News.
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2: We're back with Texas Outdoor News. 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
2: 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And don't forget, they've got last count, I believe it was 26 vehicles that they'll bring it to you.
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3: There
2: you
3: go. Right.
2: Our first guest, beautiful country, and I've spent a lot of time up in this area, out of Brownwood, Texas, District Leader Dean Marquardt. Dean, welcome back to Texas Outdoor News. How you doing, sir?
15: I'm doing great, guys. Thank y'all for having me.
3: Yes, sir.
2: Been thinking about you because I watched through September the radar in your area and didn't see a lot of activity coming across the screen.
3: Oh.
2: But here of late, coming out of the panhandle and making its way east to your region, did y'all get some rain? Did y'all get some significant weather?
15: Yeah, it's been kind of a seesaw event this year, you know, from really hot and dry to all of a sudden big rainfall events. So we take what we can get. Yeah, we've had a few recent rains here, so that helps bring us out of the hot, dry summer.
2: What we're looking at is with archery season opening now and, of course, the big events occurring in November and beyond. Coming out of last season, what kind of harvest did you have on white-tailed deer in your district?
15: Yeah, harvest was pretty good last year. You know, we had just a very, very mild winter, not a lot of rain events, kind of mundane. One of those where you look up and it's all of a sudden January, February, and you didn't get the snow or the moisture that we usually get in the winter. So pretty good harvest, you know, a long season that kept folks out there. So pretty good on that last year.
2: Did you have a good carryover of bucks that in an older age class that carried over?
15: We sure did. We sure did. You know, a lot of these counties here in North Texas are in antler restrictions, and you know we're seeing that maturity just grow and grow every year, and some phenomenal bucks coming from the Cross Timbers region.
2: With the rain and the brush nesting areas, we were laughing in the break about quail at how they will try to do their thing in the summer months, and then if it doesn't work there, they just persistent and try keep on trying. Are you hearing reports of birds pairing up or still calling?
15: No, not anymore. So interesting on quail there, you know, so coming out of spring, pretty dry, not a lot of activity. And then all of a sudden in May, we get those rains. And that's most of our nesting activity is there in May, calling activity. And most of our first hatch is there around June. Well, May, June, July, we had a lot of rainfall. Habitat conditions were at tip-top shape. The problem is when we got into August and September, things really dried up. So we had good production early. Everybody's really excited about quail numbers in the Cross Timbers. We're above our average, but the last few months of severe heat up to 110 may have curtailed that a little bit, but it's still optimistic with our August surveys that we're above our average.
2: In our news segment, Harold was mentioning some successes Ducks Unlimited has had. And being based out of Houston and growing up watching all the rice prairies to the west, you know, Katy Prairie, Garwood Prairie, on down to El Campo and Bay City, it went away. And I remember about 8 years ago, I was at a DU event, and they were talking how birds have shifted. And they shifted, it seemed like, to your region, to smaller stock tanks, stock ponds. Is that kind of what the primary water resources that you have that waterfowl move to?
15: Yeah, a lot of little stock ponds, some of the river systems, but it's been a stopover spot. There's been a couple of years in the last 10 that were, you know, there was more overwintering ducks here than there were on the coast. But it kind of fluctuates based on water, based on populations coming down from that prairie pothole type region far north, and when they come down, right, in our weather patterns. With those really mild winter last year, not a lot of snowpack in states north of us, those ducks didn't come as far south. And so we didn't see quite as many This year we're starting to see a few teal, so we're looking forward to that. We have the water, we have the ponds, you know, looking forward to this year and seeing how many come down based on weather.
3: And this is Harold. As you've already mentioned, you know, habitat is so important, and since we have seasons that overlap, what's the situation with Rio Grande turkey?
15: Turkeys. So, yes, turkeys. We really excited about turkeys. We saw a lot of poults early on, spring and early summer. We've seen a few less poults, right, in our, you know, just outings on, in the countryside with my folks. But we did have some good poult production. We did have great habitat production for nesting cover. And a lot of that's going to persist into next year, that residual grass cover for nesting. So turkeys have been doing well. We're seeing some populations increase, and it's great to see a few poults on the landscape.
3: I guess your hog population's okay too then, huh?
15: Yeah, hogs have been doing okay, but I tell you, that that really hot 110 degrees summertime really slows production for them. And folks are like, well, they disappeared, but they haven't disappeared. They're just, you know, confined to riparian zones or whatnot. But they, yeah, population stable to increasing in our area. There's a lot of folks, being more proactive on trapping and trying to harvest those to mitigate any damages, but, they're still here and growing.
2: You know, with this El Nino that we're dealing with, and they're saying that we're going to be maybe a little bit cooler and wetter in the southern part of the United States, and it's going to be warmer up in the north. I wonder how that's going to impact. And what I'm thinking about is sandhill cranes. You know, I hunt in your district, and the past couple of years just didn't have enough, you know, winter north to push them on down south of that Abilene around Winters area.
15: Yeah, we'll have to see how that shakes out. I'm hopeful to get back in our if you call it normal type pattern, where we do have a good winter with some good winter moisture, which that winter moisture is critical for a lot of the wildlife species, whether it's forb production, seed producing plants. So I'm really hopeful for that. We'll just have to see. I know it's high and dry up in the northern states right now. Not a lot of winter activity up there, so let's hope that pattern pulls through and we get back to some normal winter time.
2: One final question and we'll let you go. What do you see in the way of mass crop? Any acorns showing up?
15: Yeah, we've got quite a few acorns on post oak and live oak. You know, some of them are small. That hot summer, it kind of stunted a little bit of the acorn crop,
2: right?
15: But we still have a ton of acorns on the ground. You know, it's recent rains, acorns on the ground. You know, we're right here in archery season. It might be a little tough early on, but it's great for our wild critters, and it's good to see a good mass crop.
2: All you hunters, that's information you need to put into your planning, because it sounds like, as Dean was saying earlier in the season, the pendulum may swing in favor of the wildlife, but that could definitely change by the time the end of the season comes around. Dean, appreciate you joining us. Thanks to you and your staff once again.
15: Yes, thank y'all for having me.
3: Thank you, Dean. Friends, we'll be back with more Texas Outdoor News.
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2: Where are we going to move from the Cross Timbers, Rolling Plains area out of Brownwood and Dean Marquardt to Big Country out in the Trans-Pecos and District Leader James Weaver. James, welcome back to Texas Outdoor News. How are you doing, sir?
20: I'm doing well. How are y'all?
2: Well, hey, hunting season, archery season opened this weekend, so, you know, we're headed in the right direction, I think.
20: Yes, sir.
2: It looks like you all got some rain out there in your desert country, as they call it, and looks like we're going to have some cool weather, too, so really, really excited. Hey, coming out of last season, when we say deer in the Trans-Pecos, got a few deer on the eastern part of the district, but mostly mule deer. What kind of harvest did y'all have, and what kind of age carryover was there for mule deer?
20: So our numbers, harvest numbers were down. Our total deer population has been down due to drought, but our numbers are starting to come back up and go the right direction just due to recent rainfall. Last year we had a good year, good monsoon season. And then this year we've had another good monsoon season that started early, so we should see good fawn crops. I think our age class will still be limited. There's still going to be some mature bucks out there, but just with the total numbers being lower, there's going to be less in every age class, you know, that's out there in the pasture. So,
2: how about white-tailed deer on the eastern part of the district? How did they fare?
20: Well, our whitetail A also kind of took a hit. Our numbers were kind of down in some of those places just because we had 3 or 4 years there, bad drought. But they're rebounding. As you know, whitetail deer rebound pretty quick. And so those numbers are coming back up. But I would say that the upper age classes are still going to be a little lower than what's normal just because of the coming off of those bad years of drought. And it's just going to take us a couple years to get back to where we need to be.
2: I was talking to Patrick Schutz, the Upland Game Bird Program leader, and every time I talk to him, or I'm reminded of my younger days when I used to go out west and go brush busting for blue quail.
20: Yes. Yes, sir.
2: It sounds like y'all had a pretty good recruitment there.
20: We did. You know, last year we had really good numbers, and we should have had a lot of carryover. And then this year, our monsoon started way early, and so we started getting rain early and started seeing, you know, hatches pretty early on. And I got a report just last week of seeing some little baby chicks. So we're having some late hatches too, which really ought to boost numbers going into the hunting season. And we should be sitting really good on quail numbers, I think, for the most part throughout the entire Trans-Pecos. There's going to be pockets that are drier that maybe didn't rebound as much, but throughout the Trans-Pecos, it should be pretty good.
2: With limited water, when it comes to turkey, still pretty much limited to riparian areas. They're not really expanding their area or their range, right?
20: No, sir. Our turkey populations have dipped down due to drought, and our springs are usually hot and dry, which is not real conducive for you know, raising poults and that sort of deal. And so it's been pretty tough on turkeys, but you know, we've had some pretty good counts this summer, seeing poults and chicks and that stuff, and so they're rebounding, but it's just going to be slow. We did have a good spring this year, so that's probably pushing that a little bit, but those populations are constricted at this point in time, and hopefully they'll continue to rebound and spread back out. But they're pretty well going to be around riparian zones that hold some water and have some big roosting trees and things like that.
3: James, this is Harold. Your area has so many opportunities for hunting. What's the situation there with exotics like owdad and elk numbers? I know Bill's interested in that.
20: Oh yeah, so our owdad numbers there's more owdad in the Trans-Pecos. I think we can say this now with some pretty good confidence that there's more owdad than there are mule deer in the Trans-Pecos, and so our owdad numbers continue to expand. We continue to see them in places that we've not seen them before. They do provide a lot of hunting and a lot of economic benefit to these local communities, and so they are an important economic driver for this area, and they are definitely expanding. Elk same way. Elk numbers seem to continue to increase and grow, and we even see elk down at Black Gap Wildlife Management Area, which is, if you know anything about Black Gap, it's way down there and super dry places where you wouldn't expect to see elk, and so we're seeing elk kind of throughout. A lot of these mountain ranges hold a lot of elk, and so
2: Somebody puts the exotic tag on elk, and my face gets red, and the hair on the back of my neck gets up. And you know what I'm talking about, James.
20: Yes, sir.
2: With you talk about down at Black Gap, looking at real estate, I see elk on game cameras as far east as Highway 55 north out of Uvalde, and in the report that's in the October issue, over in Coleman County, there's a herd of elk there, which I guess that's got to be from the migration, the expansion coming out of across the Panhandle along the Canadian River into that area. Were you aware that we had a herd that's trying to establish itself in Coleman County?
20: No, sir. I had no idea.
2: Well, there's the information coming, folks, and in the January and February issue of Texas Outdoors Journal,
3: research.
2: I've got a two-part story on the real story of elk in Texas, and that's coming up because really, you know, science never stops, and we keep learning things, don't we, James?
20: Yes, sir.
2: James is getting quiet on me. He's going, where's Bill going to take me on this?
3: We hope we can learn from it.
2: Exactly.
20: Right.
2: Exactly.
3: And use it. Right.
2: Absolutely. Absolutely. You mentioned Black Gap, and you know, you've got some big country that's part of that annual $48 annual hunting permit. Why don't we talk a little bit about that? Because I've been watching Red Bluff Reservoir to see if that impound is coming up with water. What shape are we hunting on the WMAs?
20: Well, WMAs are great. Right now, you know, it's dove season, and all the reports I'm receiving is there's just a lot of birds at both Elephant Mountain and Black Gap Wildlife Management Areas. And Black Gap, somebody even said it looks like Argentina. There's a lot of birds down there right now, and our dove numbers are really up in the Trans-Pecos, and so, which is because there's a lot of food and a lot of resources available for them, and there's a lot of water now. Tanks are full. So there's a lot of resources available for doves, and so those dove numbers are really high. I haven't heard much about Red Bluff. We lease that property, and you can duck hunt on that or waterfowl hunt on that property. And I'm sure that lake has got to be doing pretty good with all the rains we've received. But our guys haven't run up there to set that up yet. As we get closer to duck season, I'll know a little more. But I would imagine that it would be pretty good for duck hunting up there this year. Would be my bet.
2: I can't think of maybe some isolated oak moths, but y'all don't have much of a mass crop, or is it more of a bean crop from mesquite? What do y'all look for as far as forage for the undulates?
20: So we in certain places like the Davis Mountains, we have a ton of oak trees.
2: Right.
20: They're you know, gray oaks and emery oaks and things that do produce mass. There's also just a lot of good browse plants, and generally that's what we look for. We look at browse plants. There's what we call ice cream plants, those first choice browse plants, which in the Davis Mountains, you know, it's mountain mahogany, and you get in the limestone, it's hackberry and Roma acacia and kidney wood and things like that. So we really, for our ungulates, we really look at that, but also for production. So the wildflowers or weeds, as people refer to them, that plays a large role, and especially for like pronghorn, they specifically target forbs, and most of our ungulates do that, elk and deer. While the forbs are available, that's what they're after. And those are also your seed producers for your quail and doves as well. So they're really important for us and for all wildlife really across the state.
2: Folks, we talk about the diversity of habitat here in Texas, and if you've not been out west, you owe it to yourself to go out and see some big, big country. It is gorgeous. Absolutely gorgeous. Hey, we appreciate you joining us today, James, and keep up the good work, and send our thanks to your entire team for providing the information they did in Texas Outdoors Journal and for you being our guest today.
20: Yes, sir, you bet. You get a chance to come see me. It's about as good as it gets in the Trans-Pecos right now. It's green and pretty, and it's 54 degrees at my house this morning. So, get out of that heat and come see us.
2: You're on my list. You know it. I forewarned you. So look forward to seeing you out there.
20: Awesome.
3: That's encouraging. Thank you, James. Friends,
20: absolutely.
3: Friends, we'll be back with more Texas Outdoor News.
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2: I want to thank our guest today, Dean Marquardt out of Brownwood, Rolling Plains and Cross Timber area, and James Weaver out of Alpine, that Trans-Pecos region. That with last week and this week, we've got four of the 11 districts covered.
3: And the hits keep on coming.
2: Still got seven to go. And we're going to be covering more of East Texas. Got the Hill Country. Got South Texas. I mean, you get an idea of just how big the Lone Star State really, really is. And all the opportunities that we have to recreate outdoors. It is absolutely, absolutely phenomenal. Look forward to y'all tuning in next week. And seeing who we were able to corral.
3: Right, and, yep, and let us all also get out there and do everything we can to keep it that way.
2: Absolutely. And remember, for those of y'all that have leased properties, take care of that property. Landowner will appreciate it, you know.
3: Yeah, there you go.
2: Leave gaps and gates like you found them.
3: They'll let you come back, yeah.
2: Absolutely.
3: Clean up after yourself.
2: Oh, okay. For sure.
3: Anyway, check the website out, TexasOutdoorNews.com, a list of our wonderful affiliate stations. 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
30: Welcome to What's Eric Eating? Culture Map's bi-weekly look at all things Houston bars and restaurants. I'm your host, Culture Map editor Eric Sandler. I'm joined by my co-host this week. She is the owner of Heights Grocer and Montrose Grocer. Mary Clarkson, welcome back to the show. How are you?
31: I'm great, Eric. Happy to be here. Thank you for having me, as always.
30: Thanks for doing this. Let us dive right into the news of the week. Topic number one, Southern Jerks, a fried chicken restaurant, is opening two new locations, one on Greens Road in North Houston and another in the South Park neighborhood. Mary, I know you haven't been there before, but, you know, I think this is interesting. I had Chef Jabril Riddick on a while back. He's the founder and co-owner of Southern Jerks with his brother. They are the jerks, I guess. they're actually super nice guys, but you know, for our purposes. But you know, this is a restaurant that opened about a year and a half ago in a Cypress area gas station, and it has earned enough acclaim to open two new locations. You've opened a few restaurants in your time. What does it say about Southern Jerks that they've reached this point relatively quickly?
31: I think anytime you can get traction with a concept like this, I mean, it's a comfort food, right? I've owned a restaurant that had a popular fried chicken evening once a week. And I think people want creature comforts right now. And I'm sure the price point helps too. I mean, you and I go to all sorts of restaurants. We're going to talk about one later today that is on the fancier side of dining for sure. And the price point matches that. But, you know, people still want to go out. They still want yummy food. And having good value and being in diverse parts of town. I mean, if I were going to open a restaurant, I would definitely be looking in the suburbs. I think these are areas that want more options that don't have as many as dense neighborhoods like Montrose and the Heights. So smart move, probably a relatively low cost barrier to entry. I think it's very, very smart.
30: No, I think that's all well said. And I think one of the reasons that this restaurant has been so successful is that Jabril is highly overqualified to run a fried chicken restaurant, right? We know him from developing the menu at Winsome Prime. We know him from his time at Rockhouse Southern Kitchen and a whole bunch of other restaurants around town. And despite being a casual, very affordable, you know, fast casual, counter service, whatever you want to call it, fried chicken restaurant, there's a lot of care that goes into that food, right? The seasoning blend is very tasty. It's kind of Caribbean Frenchies, right? So it's spiced, but not necessarily spicy. Right, mm-hmm. Right. If I told you Caribbean Frenchies, you'd be like, yes, I'm in.
31: Yeah, you don't even have to like say less. I'm in. Like, yes.
30: Right. They make all the sides from scratch. The mac and cheese is really good. The dirty rice is good. The collard greens are great. So I'm not surprised that this restaurant has caught on, and I'm excited to see it grow. And all I'm going to say is that there's like an empty restaurant space down the street from me on Emancipation Avenue. And I really hope that when it's time to do Southern Jerks 4 or 5, that Jabril and his brother are look my way, because it'd be great to have them in the neighborhood as an alternative for Frenchies, not a replacement. Just, you know, variety. I need variety in all things, Mary.
31: Variety of flavors, always an attribute.
30: All right, let's move on to topic number 2. Bari Ristorante is opening its second location in the Woodlands this week, Wednesday, September 30th. Mary, I know you've been to Bari's original location, River Oaks District. We've obviously been to Exilio Latin Flair, their sister concept, a couple of times. We know that they own Georgia James, a steakhouse in Montrose. You get up to the Woodlands every now and then. What do you think about this? Is Bari poised for success?
31: I have family in the Woodlands. My dad lives there. We've always had a house out there. I am not a suburb girl, but I think Bari will do very well in the Woodlands. It's a very family-friendly, corporate-friendly environment. And just like I was saying earlier, suburbs like options. And for the Woodlands, this will be a fancier option for them. And there is plenty of money in the Woodlands.
30: Yeah, I don't know off the top of my head what the nicest Italian restaurant in the Woodlands is. Is it Santi?
31: Amerigo's back in the day.
30: Right. Right. Is it Pelota's? I think that's more family friendly. But whatever it was, you know, on Wednesday, I think Bari will be the nicest Italian restaurant in the Woodlands. I know there's I feel like there was one in one of the hotels in the waterway, but I think Bari's gonna be a step up in terms of service and presentation and ingredients and
31: design.
30: Diversity and wine list, design for sure. I mean, that pink Himalayan salt wall that they do is just, it just looks good. And they've claimed the former Trist space. It's a great location. They've diversified the menu a little bit, by which I mean they've added some extra steaks to kind of keep that energy crowd up there happy, right? Keep that corporate crowd well fed.
31: Keep that corporate credit card cranking.
30: Yeah, right. I mean, if I'm, you know, I really have no perspective on, for example, how Mastro's is doing up there, but you know, there's a ton of steakhouses in the Woodlands. Obviously, they seem to all do pretty well. But I think, you know, Barre with the Italian, with the Italian options, with the interior design, you know, a little flair. I just think this is going to be a pretty big opening.
31: I agree. I think it will do very well. It's got one of the best locations near the waterway, Cynthia Woods. And if you're gonna make a splash in the Woodlands, this is a great location to do it in.
30: Absolutely. All right. And then topic number three, just briefly, I want to point out that Brianna McLean rounded up five new bars, Atlas Cocktail Bar, Bee's Knees, the Bixby, Long Point Social Club, and Otium. Mary, I sent you a link to the article.
31: Did you have
30: a chance to look? Which of these is highest on your list?
31: I'm intrigued by Long Point Social Club. Like, that sounds a little interesting to me.
30: Are you a pickleball girly?
31: I mean, I played pickleball at a wedding last year in San Antonio, and just a miracle that no one in our wedding party went to the emergency room, but it is fun. I'm a little competitive, so danger.
30: Yeah, and this is from the Kirby Group. It kind of builds on their success at Heights Beer Garden, Bayou Heights Beer Garden, Pitch 25, et cetera, et cetera. So they have that, all of the things that you like about those bars, plus I think about a dozen pickleball courts. You can play padel, you can play other lawn games. I guess if we think of it as Heights Beer Garden meets Kirby Ice House meets, you know, they tried the pickleball thing with Solarium. Obviously, that didn't quite take off in Midtown. But I do think in Spring Branch, it's a little more family friendly, or, you know, young professionals, whatever. Like,
31: people like activities with their drinking.
30: They do. They do. And they like a place that they can watch the football game. And it's not, you know, I think pickleball may have been a weird fit with the more, you know, kind of dance club, nightclub vibe of Midtown, but
31: it doesn't pair well with heels.
30: No, but goes good at Spring. But I think we'll go fine in Spring Branch.
31: Little athleisure action, yeah, for sure.
30: I will say the one that I'm the most intrigued by is Bee's Knees. It's got this kind of it's from Austin. It's got this kind of grandma's house aesthetic, neon signage, taxidermy, pool tables, and Oreo White Russian. That all sounds like a good time to me. I haven't had a chance to get up there yet, but I am highly intrigued.
31: I need fall temperatures for an Oreo White Russian.
30: Right. Well, we're getting there. It's coming.
31: Okay.
30: Yeah. Make all the Big Lebowski jokes you want to make about Oreo White Russians, I guess.
31: Correct.
30: All right. And then and this is the point where I acknowledge that I still haven't been to Concrete Rose, which is the bar that I'm most intrigued by.
31: It's great.
30: Yeah, finally did No Vacancy. That was a lot of fun. I haven't talked about that on the show yet, but No Vacancy was a lot of fun. Concrete Rose is next. So one of these days, I swear I will make it there.
31: Concrete Rose is great. I've only been, I've been once, actually. I did a girls' happy hour. Great. I want to go back at nighttime and see it on a weekend and see how busy it is. You and I went to No Vacancy and had a wonderful time. I love a themed cocktail bar. How much fun.
30: Absolutely. All right. I'm going to say that does it for the news of the week. We'll be right back with our restaurant of the week. Stick around.
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0: Harry, for our restaurant of the week, I want to talk to you about Mac Allen's. This is the new steakhouse that just opened kind of on the border of what we would consider Uptown and River Oaks. It's around the corner from the Houston Grand Hotel, formerly known as the St. Regis, or the Junior League, depending on your disposition. I feel like it's kind of around the corner from the Target on San Felipe. So I guess depending on
1: it's your... It's Target. It's not Target.
0: That Target is definitely a Target.
1: Correct.
0: Yes, depending on your socioeconomic status and your general societal disposition, between those three landmarks, I think I have properly placed it.
1: Also, whether you're from Houston or not, you've placed it very well.
0: That too. This is a very large restaurant, 16,000 square feet. It basically occupies the whole first floor of an office building. It comes to us from Mac McDonald, who's the founder and owner of the Rupor. And I can't say that I'm deeply familiar with the Rupor, but I don't think anything about it suggested that its owner would also be interested in opening a very luxurious steakhouse. So, Mary, let me throw it to you. I mean, what were your kind of first impressions of Mac Allen's, just from a kind of design and aesthetic standpoint?
1: Okay, I have lots of thoughts on
0: you
1: this
0: always
1: one.
0: Do.
1: I know, right? Never one. I'm here for all the thoughts. Okay. It is a weird thing for me. I have lots of complimentary things to say, but it is a weird thing for me to have a restaurant of this scale in the ground floor of an office building while being in a geographically good location is still off the beaten path. And you got to know about this place. Because if you don't know about this place, you're not going to just happen upon it. You cannot see it as you drive by. I mean, you got to step into the lobby of the building and then, you know, the reception area, hostess area before you walk into the actual space. So that's a little weird for me, but it feels kind of like Vegas. I'm not going to lie. I'll start with that. It's a very big restaurant. Like, I don't know the biggest restaurant you and I have ever been into in Houston, but it's like, I think it's bigger than Mastro's. It feels bigger than Mastro's.
0: I mean, I know Steak 48's about 14,000-15,000 square feet.
1: Over two levels.
0: Yes, that's right. Yes. But yes, for a one-story restaurant, you know, I'd have to think about it. We haven't been to Taste of Texas together, but I feel like that's got to be up there.
1: Sure. But inside the city, inside the loop like that, it's a very ambitious restaurant.
0: Yeah. And it has all these different experiences within it, right? It's got a very clearly defined kind of bar and lounge area with its own energy. And then you go into the main dining room and it's got kind of modern lighting fixtures and trees in the middle of the dining room. And then you go beyond that and you go into what they call the champagne room, which has its own bar and its own look and its own seating. So I really do think that, you know, they're trying to kind of offer a broad range of experiences to kind of draw people in. And I think that's, you know, if you're going to do a really large restaurant, I think that's the only thing that makes sense, right? Like, you know, one of my sort of ongoing gripes with Tony's is that it's so big and so open and you just kind of feel swallowed by the room.
1: Is Tony's still open? Just kidding.
0: Let's not do that. Let's not. We can be a little mean, but not that mean.
1: Okay, fine.
0: But I think that breaking it up helps, right? Like it is a large room, but it doesn't feel as big as it is.
1: Yeah, no, so walking into that space, you know, you walk into the bar and it's a really big kind of, not even U-shaped, it's full rectangular,
0: it's a full
1: round,
0: square.
1: Rounded. Yeah. So you, and I do like bars that you can see people on each side or a catty corner. It's like, it's way more interactive and it's fun to people watch. We love a people watching moment a la B19 kind of style. And then we were seated towards, you know, along the side wall, but there's lots of banquettes and regular tables as well.
0: Yeah, there's booths, there's banquettes, there's individual tables.
1: PDRs.
0: Right.
1: And so, you know, I think I like kind of I like varying table heights and vignettes. I think it helps. I think it helps to make that space feel not as big as it is, which helps. The lighting to me is a little harsh, but I'm going to give any restaurant during friends and family or the first days and weeks of open, like, you can adjust all that. You don't build a restaurant like this and not have it on a very sophisticated Lutron system or an equivalent. So I think maybe tone down the light.

0: lighting a little more candlelit feel, spotlight feel at the tables will make it feel a little more sexy and a little less Vegas banquet room.
1: Yeah, I mean, that is the one thing, is that the design feels familiar. Like, oh, the trees kind of remind me of Trulux. The, you know, mid-century modern kind of reminds me of, you know, Houston's and El Braco and Balboa Surf Club. It feels a little bit like it's been kind of not pieced together exactly, but it does feel like it feels familiar in a way that's maybe just a little bit, like, for all of its grandeur, and it is very grand. It does feel, you know, it's not like I personally, like, for thinking about a similar size restaurant with a similar menu that also opened this year, like, I like the design at Kirkwood feels a little more personal and a little more quirky. And like, I'll take their sunroom over the champagne room at MacAllen's just as a point of comparison, but it is an impressive looking restaurant. Let's talk about the food. What stood out for you?
0: You're gonna have such a good laugh at me, which is fine. Everyone should be able to laugh at themselves and what they say. So here we go. I really liked the sushi.
1: The sushi was legit. No, I've been telling people this. You know, Matthew Mui, who worked at Kata Robata for years and had the Muishi Macaritos food truck, is the sushi chef at MacAllen's. And Matthew's a talented guy. So I'm not surprised that the sushi is good, because they hired someone who knows what he's doing to oversee it.
0: There were uchi. Like, I was like, this kind of, like, there's some uchi riffs on this. I showed some of the pictures to fellow people in our hospitality industry that know what's up for sure. And they were like, yeah, that looks like some uchi right there. And yeah, like, that's a compliment, right? There's good standards going on with uchi. So yeah, the food, I thought sushi to start, like, I was impressed. It always beguiles me when concept mixes, you know, like, oh, we're doing surf and turf. Like, it takes me back to the Palm with my grandmother, who was the food writer for the Houston Post. And I'm not going to repeat what my grandmother told young little Mary about spots like that. But yeah, it's ambitious in the sense that you're doing obviously so much traditional steakhouse, and then you're throwing sushi on it. I mean, you're definitely giving the people what they want in terms of a wide plethora array of options, for sure.
1: And we've seen this more and more. Obviously, Mastro's does sushi. Prime 131 does sushi. Parkwood Grill, that just opened up down in Friendswood, does sushi. Babo Surf Club does sushi. So it's becoming more and more common. Obviously, there's a, you know, just trying to offer as many things, get as many people in the door as you can. Sushi's great for the bar menu, obviously. There's also a food cost issue, right? It's less expensive, particularly than prime beef. So it helps financially with restaurant operations. But it's got to be good, you know. It can't be, you know, if you're going to charge me, you know, Kata Robata prices, it's got to be as good as Kata Robata. And actually, I thought, you know, I thought the nigiri was great. I thought the rolls were fun. I mean, I wouldn't go here just for sushi, but if I were going, I would definitely order some sushi as part of the meal.
0: I mean, I'm having lunch at Kata Robata today. Like, that's my gold standard. That's your gold standard. That's a lot of people's gold standard.
1: Right. And I like the idea of starting with something lighter, more acidic, easier. You know, it doesn't always have to be wedge salad and lobster bisque, even though, of course, since we were trying to steakhouse, I wanted wedge salad and lobster bisque and a crab cake. You know, we did all the steakhouse things. And I actually thought they were good versions of those dishes. The lobster bisque had so much lobster in it. I wasn't quite sure if we got a ringer. You know, because obviously we were invited and they knew who we were. It's like, does everybody get this much lobster? But they really hooked us up one way or the other.
0: Yeah, I think for me, that was the highlight. And I want to be very graceful about how I say this, but the wine list to me also stood out very, very well. They're doing a very low steakhouse markup when typically, you know, steakhouses get very, very, very expensive on the wine list. And so that was refreshing to me. And they had a lot of back vintages of interesting, you know, of course they had their California wines on there. We had a Kistler Chardonnay with some age on it, which was delicious and like honestly banging for what it was. I was like, my God, have I entered my River Oaks housewife era? Like, this is what the homies nearby are drinking, you know, in their 14,000 square foot mansions. But I loved that part of it. And I look forward, I will go back for wine. I'll go back for sushi. I will go back for some entrees and stuff. I think for me, the steaks still need a little bit of work. I'm going to say.
1: Yeah, I will take the hit and be specific about what you're talking about, because we let them choose what to send us, and they chose to send us their tomahawk, which is a very impressive presentation, right? They brand the name of the restaurant into the bone, and then they finish it tableside with the butane torch and then carve it for you. And it is an impressive display. And I'm watching this and I'm taking some pictures of it and I'm looking around and people are staring at us. And that's kind of what you want at a steakhouse, right? You want to be
0: dinner and a show.
1: The high roller, dinner and a show. I will say, though, I heard from friends of ours who are beef lovers and who are chefs that, like, they don't love that presentation because, depending on your palate, and it may be even psychosomatic, but you kind of feel like you can taste the butane in the meat.
0: Yeah, no butane, no rubbing rosemary all over it with butter or oil. Like, I don't, like, it's one thing to bring the steak tableside and carve it. I love that. I love presentation, right? Show me something I want. And, like, I'm here for all of that. I don't love that part of it. And I know it, like, adds, like, you know, fire and ice. I'm just kidding. But it's a little much.
1: Yeah. And then, you know, the other flaw was that the steak itself was a little bit under. And it's just tough when, you know, I want warm, you know, with my medium rare steak, however you define that, I want it to be warm in the middle. And this steak wasn't quite, it was still kind of room temperature. And I don't find that appealing. So, you know, like you said, we want to be gracious. Like a friend of mine went last weekend and absolutely raved about the whole aspect of the experience, but they got a regular either strip or ribeye, whatever it was. So, like, I would like to go back to have a normal steak.
0: Same. Like, right. Just give me a traditional, like, regular bone-in ribeye or a regular strip. Like, I want to judge you by your standards. Like, I'm not doing bone-in tomahawk, like, on the reg ever.
1: Right. And then I thought the carrot cake was really good. I thought the chocolate cake lacked salt and had a kind of a strange texture. This is, this is like the new complaint of this podcast. I'm looking for a great chocolate cake and I keep going places and not finding one.
0: Chocolate cake needs to be moist and delicious and...
1: And this, deeply chocolatey, right? Like,
0: yeah, I want spring for the Valrhona. Like, give me the good stuff. Come on now.
1: Right. I mean, if you're going to charge me, I don't even know what they, but you know, $15 something dollars plus for dessert, like, make it great. And let me just say, like, this room had a lot of energy. It was busy. People were dressed up. They were having a good time.
0: Pretty people.
1: Yeah, pretty people celebrating. This is the new spot. You know, Steak 48 has had like a 10-year reign as kind of the king of Uptown steakhouses. Masters obviously will always be very popular, especially with its tie to Tillman Fertitta and the Rockets. But this place is definitely drawing a lot of interest, and it should, and it's worth that. But, you know, in terms of the food, I want to let it settle in a little bit, and then I want to go back and have a meal with just like a little more, just like slightly tighter details, especially given what they're charging people. But you're right. I mean, the cocktails were good. The sushi was good. A wine list where a lot of the bottles are at a 2x markup when steakhouses are usually a 3 or 4x markup. I mean, those are all very good reasons to go there. And so I think this is just, you know, they're going to do lunch. They're going to do brunch. They're going to do all these things. Like, I want to go for lunch. I want to have a burger. I want to have a beer. I want to try it from that perspective too.
0: I agree. I'll be back. I will be back at the bar for sure.
1: All right. Well, Mary, I know you've got to run, so I'm going to say that does it for the restaurant of the week. Thank you very much.
0: You're welcome. Thank you for having me.
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1: Making his triumphant return to the show, he is the co-owner of Blue Dorn Hospitality Group, a company with several restaurants around town, more and more all the time. Blue Dorn, Navy Blue, Bar Blue Dorn, Perseid at the Hotel St. Augustine, and now a second location of Bar Blue Dorn that is opening in the Woodlands this week. Aaron Blue Dorn, welcome back to the show. How are you?
9: Thanks, Eric. I'm doing great. Happy to be here.
1: Thanks for doing this. You know, this has become a bit of a ritual. Every time you open a new restaurant, you come on the show and we talk about it. Yeah. So... And I should tout you. You won the steakhouse draft a while back, so you've got that going for you.
9: A little dust off my shoulders here a little bit, you know.
1: Yeah. I mean, you know, if I wanted to bring you down a peg, I'd point out that the Seahawks lost to the Washington Commanders, or that the Mariners have been an absolute disaster this year. But you know, I don't need to do that. I don't need to bring you down. We're here to talk about your new restaurant.
9: You know, I'm a Texans fan now, Eric. I have to say that loud and proud, especially with our – I mean, look, you know, we have our new partnership with them, it's been amazing. It's been great to get a front row seat to their organization. However, yeah, we could do a little bit better than 0-3, so.
1: We should do a little better than 0-3. All right. Just talk about that, because I got this press release and I didn't fully understand, because it seems like – you're catering for this very small, very premium club offering that they're doing. And so it wasn't clear to me, like, how many fans you're actually interacting with on game day. It doesn't seem like, because you're not doing the craft pita thing where you've got a stand. You're not doing the sweet thing like some of the other restaurants. So just explain just briefly what you're doing with the Texans this season.
9: Well, yeah, you're actually completely correct in saying that we are not very accessible in the stadium. I will say, though, I recognized that earlier on. And I don't know, this might not – we've been doing our best to shout it out. But if you bring your ticket on game day to any Blue Dorn restaurant, we'll buy you a drink. Of course, with purchase of food. It's a fine print there. We're really excited to start this journey with the Texans as a partnership with M Club Blue and Lone Star Ballroom, which is some areas that they found in the lower section, like right where the visiting team walks out. I want it to be where the home team walks out, but I mean, we got to start somewhere, and we're very excited. It's been oversubscribed, and working with the Texans has been an amazing experience, and you know, just looking to make my kids proud, because I feel like they're not really going to be excited to be Seahawks fans when they grow up. They need to be Texans fans. So especially growing up here.
1: Right. Growing up here, there's a lot of peer pressure to be Texans fans. I mean, if they were Seahawks fans, they would be basking in the glow of the Super Bowl, which is something that Texans fans have never done. Oilers fans have never done it either. You know, we've never, you know, we have to put all our hopes on the Astros for championships these days.
9: Yeah, I mean, if like, I can't say it doesn't feel good. It feels great. Participate, especially having to deal with all the 90s. And I mean, I guess we went to the Super Bowl in 2000s and got our clocks cleaned by the Steelers. But anyway, it's
1: yeah, but they won one, right? The Russell Wilson won a Super Bowl, right?
9: In 2013. I was talking about the, I think it was 05 or 04 when we went and lost. And anyway, you know. I digress.
1: All right. Let's talk about Bar Blue Dorn in the Woodlands. Just start at the very beginning and just explain how you became interested in the Woodlands as an avenue for expansion as opposed to anywhere else in Houston, right? Like, for example, you live in the Heights. Presumably you might someday want to open a restaurant in the Heights, but you're doing this in the Woodlands. How did you decide on the Woodlands for a new restaurant?
9: Yeah, great question. You know, we were looking to where we could expand in Houston. You know, what I feel like after we opened up Bar Blue Dorn and Memorial and then proceeded, we kind of had all of our bases covered, in my opinion, and all the areas that were very centrally located and easy to get to. Memorial was our first, you know, sort of journey to, you know, I say this with air quotes, but the suburbs. I think Memorial is still very much a part of Houston proper, it feels like. Is very accessible to the inner loop, as you know, as I had to learn.
1: Yeah, I don't think the Memorial people would like hearing that they live in the suburbs.
9: I don't think they do. But I definitely think that the Woodlands are not a suburb either. They are its own city. It's its own community. And I think that this was our next step. It felt really good. I've been spending a lot of time out here just getting to know the area and getting to know different areas in Houston. And I think it really made me excited for what's going on up here and a lot of the desires. And, you know, we've been talking to Howard Hughes, and it was actually Jake Cross, who was the previous president, who recently, you know, retired. But he was the one who was coming to Blue Dorn a lot and really excited about the opportunities that the Woodlands could afford. And, you know, and I started to listen to him and listen to their vision of the future up here and how it's, you know, it's only growing. It's definitely, you know, and then with the surrounding areas, you know, it has a lot of opportunity up here. And you can see a lot of chefs have done amazing things, you know, watching what Austin Simmons has done at Tris and continues to do at Charlet today. And then some of the other restaurant groups that have just sort of organically started up here. We wanted to see if we could be a part of it. And so we were so we started to get the ball rolling about 2 years ago now, and now we're here.
1: Did you have a feel like, did you want to be in the waterway specifically as opposed to Hughes Landing or some of these other, you know, Creekside or some of these other neighborhoods within the Woodlands?
9: So yes, absolutely. I wanted to be exactly where we are today because of a few things. My first time coming up here was to go to concerts at Cynthia Woods, as I feel like a lot of, you know, people do. Especially, I think it's a wonderful venue. Reminds me a lot of like venues like the Gorge and, you know, that I grew up with. Or, I mean, of course, the Gorge is the Gorge, but also, you know, a lot of these like pavilion style amphitheaters that I think are so cool and such a great experience for concert goers. And then, you know, just, okay, I was never really going to dinner beforehand here, not to say that there weren't restaurants, but it hadn't really sort of piqued my interest. And then as I've been going to concerts more and more, I'm looking for where do I go to dine before these concerts. And, you know, the really cool thing about the location we're at on Waterway is that you can come up here, valet, park your car, or even get dropped off by an Uber, have dinner at Bar Blue Dorn, and walk along the waterway right into the venue, like 5 minutes. And that to me is a wonderful experience. And then, you know, also the same, we're right in between the Westin and the Marriott Hotel, which are the two, you know, big hotels downtown here in the Woodlands. So anyone that's staying here on a business trip we're easily accessible to that. And then also the mall, you know, the cinemas that are right down the street from us, it's all right here. And so this idea of having, you know, a neighborhood restaurant, which Bar Blue Dorn is the intention to be, having that right in between is really cool and what I was really excited about for sure.
1: The decision to kind of replicate Bar Bluedorn as opposed to opening a new concept, how did you come to that decision that you wanted to do a second location of Bar Bluedorn?
9: You know, Bar Bluedorn is one of those it's meant to be a neighborhood restaurant and it's meant to really sink into the community and be a part of everyone's hopefully their dining habits throughout the week and month. And it's a place where you can become a regular very easily, and that's what we're really excited about here. We're excited about that opportunity for guests to really take ownership of this restaurant and feel like when they come in they're a part of the community that this restaurant builds.
1: All right. So what did you kind of learn from the original location of Bar Bluedorn in Memorial that you applied to this new location in the Woodlands?
9: So we learned that we have had a ton of demand for private dining at Bar Bluedorn and Memorial. And that was something that we built in here first and foremost. We wanted to make sure we had a private dining space. The other thing is I heard a lot about how my bar at Bar Bluedorn, the original one, is too small. We wanted to dispel that and build a much bigger bar. So we have a bar that's about twice the size up here with seating in the bar available and extra bar seats. You know, from a food standpoint, we really found out that the fact that we changed the menu so frequently was a big hit because if you're a regular at a restaurant, you want to see new things quite often, but then you also want to see the things that are very, that you're fond of stay. So we made sure to do that. One of the other things that I noticed is that when you have a restaurant that's a neighborhood restaurant, there's a desire to have a healthy component of it, you know, making sure that, you know, instead of just, you know, having like the indulgent fried chicken, we're launching a roast chicken as well to juxtapose with that. And then the idea now that you can, at your table, you can get a half fried, half roasted chicken with a ton of different sauces. I think we're offering 5 different sauces that you can pick your own, and then the ability to pick your own side. So it becomes an event of chicken. And I've been told that we do chicken really well at our restaurants. So I wanted to double down on that up here. So, yeah.
1: All right. So what did you identify as kind of the core, like, dishes that are the same across both locations? And then I'll ask you about what's different, but start with,
9: yeah, for sure.
1: like what's core, like what is the same?
9: We're still doing our savory beignets, but we're doing a different twist on it here. So we had a country ham beignet in Memorial, which we're keeping with honey mustard. And, you know, we were using Benton's ham. Here we are doing a lobster salad on top. So it's almost like a mini lobster roll you get on a beignet, you know, with a fresh fried dough with lobster salad on top. So mini, lobster roll bites, right? Because and those are little twists that we have up here. We're keeping our Sea Island red pea dip that we've always been really, really excited about. Like I said, we're adding the roast chicken. We're doing a bronzino for two, so a whole butterfly bronzino that we cook on our grill here. So very excited for that. Just kind of going over, you know, some of the pastas. We do fresh homemade pastas here in house, and we're bringing back the dish, like the lamb pappardelle, the highly contentious carbonara. Is it carbonara? Is it not? I'm doubling down on that, but adding duck.
1: just for the record, with peas in it, it is not carbonara.
9: I understand that, but I like I like to spark that debate and continue to spark that debate. So, yeah, we're doing that with duck, and I make a duck bacon and a poached duck egg. So, bringing that back. So it's more of like a duck chitara. We're doing that with chitara pasta, the one that you roll through a guitarra, which is like a bunch of different strings, and that's what cuts the sheet of pasta into a spaghetti-like shape. So things like that.
1: Yeah. And then, but I guess like the fried chicken with the peanut gravy and the burger and all that, like that's all, that all carries over, I assume.
9: That does carry over. Yes, you're correct. I'm trying to think, you know, just, I should have just had the menu right in front of me. I'm just kind of going, pulling from memory right now. Yeah, no, it's all pretty exciting. And, you know, I think we're learning things and, you know, like sort of re-examining this concept that we'll bring to Memorial as well. So.
1: Yeah. And then, I mean, just in terms of the buzz, like, what are you hearing from people in the Woodlands? What are they telling you?
9: And people are really excited. And that's scary. There's a lot of anticipation. So with that, you know, my anxiety's up. I want to make sure that we can deliver what they're expecting. I think one of the things I didn't mention before about why I was really excited about the Woodlands is we noticed at Blue Door there's a lot of people that travel down from the Woodlands to Blue Door or even to Bar Blue Door and enough, you know, having enough people tell you that over and over again that they've made the trip, you feel so grateful that they would travel all the way down for a great meal. And, you know, I want to make sure that we have a restaurant up here that we could, that they wouldn't have to travel that far. And it's just, it's a much easier drive and a much easier trip to get the same experience.
1: I know you've gotten good at kind of hopping from concept to concept, but you know, do you have a sense for kind of how much time you'll be spending up there or, and I guess who is the team? Like who have you kind of tasked with running this concept?
9: Yeah. Yeah. So we have our chef's name is, Adolfo Lopez. He's been with us for about a year. He came to us, from various restaurants all around the Woodlands. He's a very, very talented young chef. And he seemed the second he walked into our kitchen, like he was ready to helm his own. But he spent time learning who we are, learning our concepts, learning how we do things at Blue Dorn. We knew he lived up here and we asked him if, he would be open to the opportunity to open up with us and be our opening chef, and he jumped at it. So he's been on board for about 4 months. One of our veterans, Malik McLemore, wanted to get his taste of an opening. He was the previous GM at Blue Dorn, and then we had him over it after he had, you know, expressed his intention to be up here. We had him hang out at Navy Blue for a second while Victoria took the reins over at Blue Dorn as the GMs. And then, he'll be our opening GM up here. We're very thrilled to have him. He's, you know, extremely talented, been with the group for about 5 years. So, you know, and of course, Sharif and myself will be here quite a bit. I think when we open a restaurant, we want to make sure we dial it in just right, from the music to the decor to the style of service to the food to the flow to the overall, you know, what the product is that we're giving the guests. We like to be here a lot. I also, you know, it's a shiny new toy. You want to hang out here, you want to be a part of it, and it's beautiful. So excited to be in the dining room, but you know, also have to find time to jump to all the other spaces. I think Houston, you know, being the way it is geographically, as long as you hit the right times and get on the freeway at the right time and you hit the Hardy Toll Road, or I remember you told me about when we first opened up Navy Blue to go from to how to get there is to hit Dunleavy off of Allen Parkway. Great great advice, because that seems to work every Shepherd. Time
1: yeah
9: do not take Shepherd Kirby as well.
1: No, Kirby's a nightmare. Don't do that. Yeah, Dunleavy's your friend. And then you're like, oh man, Dunleavy. You're like, then you discover Mandel, and you're like, because that also goes over the freeway. You know, all these little Montrose tricks that you have to kind of navigate to get around with any kind of efficiency.
9: No doubt.
1: it's kind of an interesting moment in the Woodlands. You mentioned Charlet. I mean, Bari is opening this week right across the street from you guys.
9: Yep.
1: What is kind of your assessment of this community as a dining destination? Because it's not, you know, the old reputation was it's all chains and it's all family friendly. And it really feels like that's changing, at least from my perspective.
9: Yeah. I mean, you know, at the end of the day, the, the developers and everyone that's here is listening to the demand of the locals and they want everything that, you know, everyone inside the loop has. They want to have it out up here. And, I think it's, I think there's a huge demand for it. And as long as we can deliver on the same, if not better, as all the other restaurants that are already here, we're going to do well. And because, you know, people are very educated diners up here, and they know what good food is. They know that they want these experiences, and they're shouting from the rooftops, and they're finally getting it. So it's really cool.
1: Have you had a chance to kind of scope out some of the other restaurants up here? Have you been to Jalisco or Belly of the Beast or Charlet or any of these other places that are getting people's attention?
9: I haven't been able to get to Charlet because you can't get a reservation, I keep looking and it's still booked a month out, and that's super exciting. I think what Thomas has been able to do at Belly of the Beast has been amazing. He's extremely talented, and you know, his accolades are absolutely extremely well deserved. And you know, the amount of attention that this dining scene has gotten over the last 3 years has been amazing. And I think people really do it right up here, for sure. I will say early on we ate at Tris and had a wonderful meal, and Austin just completely spoiled us, so that was cool.
1: Yeah, I mean, I know you've collaborated with Leonard Botello from Truth quite a bit. We're going to have to introduce you to the folks at Corkscrew so that you can build that relationship for any sort of barbecue themed connections that you want to do up at Bar Blue Dorn in the Woodlands.
9: No doubt. I'm a big fan of Chef Jossie over at Amarina too, and we've done a few collab dinners, and he's just been the most gracious host ever. So.
1: And then can we sort of take a step back and kind of look at the rest of the Blue Dorn Hospitality Group?
9: Yeah, we absolutely can.
1: How are things going? I mean, you're not the new kid on the block anymore. Blue Dorn's going to turn. Blue Dorn either is turning six or has recently turned six. You know, Navy Blue's been around for
9: 4 years.
1: Like 4 years, yep. Now.
9: Yep, Blue Dorn just turned six in August. Navy Blue's four in November. Bar Blue Dorn's turning three in March. And Proceed's almost 2 years old. It's amazing.
1: How's it going? I mean, you know, how do you feel about, I mean, you know, because it just seems like, I mean, so many people, like everybody in the restaurant business is always just like a little bit nervous about people's dining patterns and the state of the economy and rising costs. But how are you guys doing?
9: We feel really good. All those concerns you brought up are very real, and I think everyone feels them. It's how we navigate it. We had a wonderful August. The Houston Restaurant Week always does such a great job of bringing people out, in the summertime when it's hot and you don't really want to go out. But somehow August is just such a huge dining month, which is, you know, I think in turn people are looking for you know, the opportunity to get it on a good deal for dining out. So that might be some of it, but I think overall, I think the dining scene is really great. You're seeing some really good new restaurants. You're seeing a lot of the new restaurants that have opened up that are not so new anymore still continue to do well. It's still hard to get into Basso.
1: Yeah. Still right? Hard to get into Milton's,
9: Yeah, exactly. Maximo. I swear when I ask, Seth or Adrian for a reservation, they're like, I'm going to get laughed at.
1: Yeah, they're like, which is great. We can seat you at 5:15 on Wednesday. You know, that's all we got.
9: I mean, that just shows how strong, you know, we are as a dining community. And like, and, you know, still the restaurants that have been around for a long time still continue to do really well. You know, Justin and Bobby are opening up House of Louis this week, and I'm so excited to have some free time. I don't know when that's going to be, but to go dine there. Again, you know, I see, as the constraints on the restaurant business as they are the way they are today, which there are plenty and we don't have to get into it. I think you still see, restaurateurs and chefs finding their way to continue to create, great experiences for guests, and guests being really excited to, you know, stay with their old favorites and then continue to go out and try to, you know, get into these new restaurants, you know, like Angie's Pizza. I tried to make a reservation there, couldn't get in, you know, had to beg Evelyn for a reservation at June the other day. I mean, look, this is great. This is what we want. I just think I feel like the future is strong for Houston from a dining standpoint.
1: No, I mean, I, you know, that's kind of been my line is people sort of are like, oh, you know, I'm worried. It's like, I don't know. Like when I see people who are successful, people like you or people like Bobby and Justin, you know, opening new concepts, you know, making the investment, taking the risk, that makes me hopeful, right? Because you could have stayed put, right? You could have stood pat with four restaurants and been okay, but you see opportunity and you're taking advantage of it. I think that's a good sign.
9: Yeah, and we want to continue to create advantage for all of those, everyone that's with us, you know, and like our team members, and find ways for them to grow. You know, if we don't continue to grow ourselves, those opportunities won't be as many, and you know, they'll find their opportunities elsewhere. Whereas if we can create them, we can, you know, retain our talent and continue to inspire them to take next steps in their career, continue to build on that. And that's, again, at the end of the day, that's what we're about, and that's what's going to continue to make us stronger. So
1: where do you see those opportunities? Are they still in Houston, or are you starting to look? I mean, obviously I'm going to ask you about San Antonio, your plans for San Antonio, but do you how many Blue Door and Hospitality Group restaurants do you think the city of Houston can sustain?
9: I mean, I think for now, until we come up with a concept that's different, I think we're kind of where we're happy where we're at right now, especially in Houston. I always have ideas, and none of them are even past getting out of, you know, Sharif and my conversations. You know, I would love to open a Senegalese barbecue restaurant with Sharif at the helm one day and just facilitate him. I don't think that's going to happen anywhere outside of Southern Smoke, that's what we're doing. And because it's Grateful Dead themed, I'm going to do grilled cheese sandwiches on the side. So that'll be my culture, and Sharif will have his culture represented. So that'll be fun. But I think as we do look to where we're at today, we've got a really strong foundation here as a group, and we're looking to take more opportunities, like you said, what's happening in San Antonio, and explore opportunities elsewhere in the state. Nothing outside, you know, just kind of conversations at this point.
1: All right. Well, Aaron Bluedorn, plug the website and the social media for Bar Bluedorn in the Woodlands. How's that?
9: Yeah. Yeah. Bar Bluedorn at Bar Bluedorn Woodlands on Instagram and barbluedornwoodlands.com.
1: There it is. All right. Aaron Bluedorn, thank you very much.
9: Thanks, Eric.
1: You can follow me on Instagram at Eric Sandler. Keep it locked on culturemap.com for all the latest Houston bar and restaurant news. Thanks so much for listening.
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10: 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There are jewelry stores, then there's Zadok's. KFNC, Mont Bellevue, Houston.
11: Daniels, right? The rookie out of Kansas, undrafted rookie, wins the backup job. The team obviously loved what he was doing. Green Bay, I mean, their defense is in the lower half of the league right now in total defense. So I think this is one of those where the backup quarterback that you don't know a lot about, at least for this game, comes in and sparks them.
12: Heard on ESPN Radio is the Golix. Daniels will be the first, a Bucs rookie quarterback, to start a game since former number one draft pick Jameis Winston in 2015. Meanwhile, the Lions and star tight end Sam Laporta have broken off contract talks, sources told the NFL Network's Ian Rappaport, after attempting to work out a long-term deal for the first few weeks of the season. Barring a breakthrough, Laporta is set to be a free agent in 2027 and will become one of the top free agents regardless of position, but Detroit would also have the franchise tag available.
13: Hey, it's Michelle Smallman, and coming up Monday, even though the Falcons and Saints are both 1-2, I'll tell you why the winner of this game will set themselves up for a playoff run. It's on Sportsman, like 6 a.m. Eastern, right here on ESPN Radio, ESPN2, and ESPNU.

0: 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We're going to check in with one of our fantasy football experts. 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
0: Drake May and the New England Patriots are in Buffalo to face Josh Allen and the undefeated Buffalo Bills in a critical AFC East showdown. 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
2: 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He is Gary Streisky. I am Randy Scott. 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So let's help you set your fantasy football lineups for this week four in the National Football League. Michael Florio, our NFL Network fantasy analyst and ESPN fantasy football contributor, is here on ESPN Radio. Michael, it's great to meet you through the airwaves here. I got to put you right to work, though. Very selfish ask on my part, because we do have two sort of frontline names, maybe not stars, at least not so far in this young season, but Devontae Smith and Jadarian Price are both out. So the Eagles

0: Why is this Eagles offense struggling? What even is this Eagles offense? We're going to try to get an answer next. We're going down to Philly. He's Gary. I'm Randy. It's Countdown to Kickoff on ESPN Radio and the ESPN app.
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0: blitz. Here comes the Heat. They're bringing extras. The throw intercepted by DJ Edwards.
1: He was able to accept accountability, and it's all of us. We all got to own it, and we just got to do a better job.
2: Things are getting kind of thin for the Eagles right now. 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He's Gary Strisky. I'm Randy Scott. The Bears had three turnovers forced against the Eagles last week. Sal Palantonio, our ESPN national correspondent, host of NFL Matchup on ESPN2 and ESPN Plus, joins us from Philly where there's news. Sal Pal, we knew about Devontae Smith. We knew Dallas Goedert was out. There's another offensive injury or maybe not even injury, offensive absence that the Eagles could feel today. What more can you tell us?
3: Yeah, Randy, we just got the news that the Eagles listed Lane Johnson this morning as questionable, popped up on the injury report for personal reasons. And when it

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0: Let's go to Kansas City now, where the name of the game has been play action for Patrick Mahomes, taking on a Raiders defense that has seen the second fewest play action plays this season.
1: We'll have to match their intensity. We'll have to execute at a high level, but it'll be a great challenge for us, and we're excited for it.
2: Every week, you're working on your identity, and then someone takes away your identity. 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
3: They've got a good group of guys right now, a good leadership. 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
4: Kind of think Max Crosby can get after it. Kind of think Brock Bowers is going to be another favorite target. Kind of think the Raiders can go 4-0.
5: I'm buying what Rich Eisen is selling right now, man. I'm mowing what he's growing. It's Countdown to Kickoff on ESPN Radio. I'm smelling what he's stepping in. The ESPN app, SiriusXM Channel 80, as well as tune in. He's Gary Streisky. I'm Randy Scott. We are presented by Progressive Insurance. 3-0 Raiders hosting the 3-0 Chiefs today. It's the first time in either team's history where they have both been 3-0 at the same time in a season.
6: Come on now.
5: We've been playing since 1960.
6: A little gamesmanship, too, from Patrick Mahomes. We have to match their level of intensity. You are the Kansas City Chiefs, sir.
5: I agree with you. I agree with you. We go from gamesmanship to game night host Q Myers, who also covers the Raiders for the Las Vegas Sports Network. He's with us here on Countdown to Kickoff. Q, I don't like it. Brock Bowers added to the injury report due to illness now. After the breakout game and the win over the Saints last week, his status to play is what, Q?
7: It hasn't changed. It's all good. I mean, yeah, he had an illness. They just had to add him to the injury report, but he's good to go.

0: the first half, the Bucs 16 carries and only 67 rushing yards, so not much going there on the ground for the Buccaneers. Tied at 7, just under 2 minutes remaining in the second quarter. The Jacksonville Jaguars are threatening. They did just score, but there was a holding call on the play. They currently lead the Cincinnati Bengals 6-3 as that game is inside 2 minutes remaining in the first half. I thought there would be a couple more points in this ball game, but you know what? You got to give the Cincinnati Bengals defense a lot of credit. Quite the turnaround from what they looked like in 2025.
1: That's right. Yeah, they've played a lot better, kept them in games, and to hold Jacksonville to only 6 points right now is another strong outing for them. By the way, the Giants just got an interception on a tip pass. Jacoby Brissett, ball was tipped, and Arvell Reese intercepted the ball, rookie from Ohio State.
0: Coming up on halftime here in the 1 p.m. slate of NFL games, we continue to update you in the early window. 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
2: 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First in Cleveland at 5 Eastern, it's the Guardians and the Chicago White Sox. 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

0: Nato, a huge sausage, not like Damaris. 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

0: Game Day on ESPN Radio and the ESPN app, Sirius XM Channel 80. Drew Butler, Mike Tannenbaum. The first half of the 1 p.m. slate winding down here. It is week four of the NFL season. And, man, we've got some action. Let's hit a sounder at MetLife Stadium.
1: Cardinals at Giants.
0: This game flipped pretty quickly. Just a couple of minutes ago, Mike and I were wondering if J.J. McCarthy would get into the ballgame for the New York Giants. However, Jameis Winston says not so fast. Since then, he's thrown two touchdown passes, most recently a 25-yarder to Malik Nabers to capitalize on the Arvell Reese interception. The Giants lead the Cardinals 19-14 with 2 minutes remaining in the second quarter.
2: Great route. It was a little like double move down the seam, and it was a great throw by Jameis Winston, kind of layered the ball. It was really great route by Nabers, good throw by Winston. And this game, as we were saying, really has flipped all the momentum with the Giants now.
0: Let's hit a sounder in Philadelphia.
1: Rams at Eagles.
2: Yep.
0: Matthew Stafford and the Los Angeles Rams find the end zone before halftime. It was a jet sweep. Puka Nacua, looked like Matthew Stafford might have tripped at the line of scrimmage. He had to stretch out to get the ball into Puka's hands, but Puka able to run it in from 2 yards out. It is 13-10, Eagles over the Rams, a minute 30 remaining in the second quarter.
2: Yeah, and maybe a quick three and out here for the Eagles, so the Rams may get the ball back again.
0: Yes, it looks like Zach Ertz was short on a 3rd and 5, but there is a flag on the play. Let's hit a sounder in Cincinnati.
1: Jaguars at Bengals.
0: Those Jacksonville Jaguars, man, they are a feisty group. Trevor Lawrence, he throws a touchdown pass to Brian Thomas Jr. from 7 yards out. There's less than a minute remaining in the second quarter in the Jags, Mike, up 13-3 on the Bengals.
2: Yeah, Joe Burrow's played well, 13 of 16 for 117 yards. But, yes, credit the Jaguars. They Trevor Lawrence, 9-12, 136 for the touchdown, has a deep pass to Jordan Cameron for another 29 yards. Their defense is playing well, a lot of yards, but doing a good job keeping Cincinnati out of the end zone.
0: Pretty fascinating to see what the Bengals' rushing statistics are like. 9 carries for 16 yards in the first half. Yes, of course, T. Higgins and Ja'Marr Chase are going to get all the love when you think about Joe Burrow and this offense. But in order to soften up the defense, you've got to run the football. And the Bengals have not been able to do that at all today. Chase Brown, 6 carries for 8 yards. I would expect the Bengals to try to run the football to back off this Jaguars defense, which is absolutely getting after them right now.
2: Yeah, they are. They're playing really good. Big fumble by in the Buffalo game. Let's see. Khalil Shakir had a fumble. They would have had a field goal before half. And then Chicago just hit a big play against the Jets. 19 seconds to go, and Tyson Bagent, probably the throw of the game so far, hit Roma Dunze for a big gain. First and 10 at the Jets 16, 19 seconds to go, but they have no timeouts. Looks like Buffalo, New England will go in tied at 14.
0: Tell you what, the Bears, 270 total yards of offense, 17 first downs, almost 22 minutes time of possession as the second quarter is coming to a close, 19 seconds left, and only 10 points to show for it. Ben Johnson can't be too happy about that as they're letting the Jets hang around. We'll see if the Bears are able to get some points on the board. As you mentioned, no timeouts remaining. First and 10 with 19 seconds left in the second quarter.
2: Yeah, and with no timeouts, it's going to be hard for them. They're going to have to throw the ball in the end zone, get a first down, maybe clock it. This is, if you're Chicago, you get at least three, you'd make it a two-possession game.
0: Tyson Bagent in the shotgun right now. He takes the snap. He should not take a sack. He doesn't. He rolls out. Looks like he'll go out of bounds. So 11 seconds remaining. They'll probably have one more play. And we've got Brandon Aubrey lining up for a 65-yard field goal attempt. There's 30 seconds remaining in the second quarter here between the Texans and the Cowboys. It is his career long. The kick is up. and it is no good. It is wide to the left. So that's two missed field goals, a block, and then, of course, that missed 65-yarder from Brandon Aubrey. The Texans lead the Cowboys 13-6 with 26 seconds remaining. And it looks like Drake May just threw an interception up in Buffalo as well. There are no flags on the play.
2: That is not his fault. Romeo Doubs, like, basically bats the ball up in the air. By the way, Brandon Aubrey's kick was wide, but it was long enough. Romeo Doubs, boy, he just served it up to the Bills. Wow,
0: and it didn't touch the ground. Did you just see that replay? His hand protected the football from touching the ground as he rolls over. He essentially throws it up into the air, and is that D. Alford who capitalizes on it? The Buffalo Bills will have an opportunity to put some points on the board as halftime nears. We continue to update you on all the 1 p.m. games. 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
3: Hey, it's Michelle Smallman, and coming up Monday, even though the Falcons and Saints are both 1-2, I'll tell you why the winner of this game will set themselves up for a playoff run. 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

Game day on ESPN Radio and the ESPN app, Sirius XM Channel 80. Drew Butler alongside Mike Tannenbaum. 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A lot of the games here in the 1 p.m. slate winding down the third quarter. And

0: bit earlier. Injuries have been a big storyline throughout this 1 p.m. slate. Three premier players across the league, Ja'Marr Chase in Cincinnati, he's been ruled out in concussion protocol. Saquon Barkley, he's been ruled out of that game as well, between the Eagles and the Rams with a hamstring injury. And Lamar Jackson standing on the sideline there in Baltimore as the Ravens lead the Titans 24-10. They are saying it's an ankle injury, but as we've alluded to, he looks to be in pretty good spirits, standing on the sideline, hanging out with the coaches, engaged in that ball game. So Tyler Huntley is in at quarterback for the Baltimore Ravens.
1: Yeah, I think that's going to be a big non-story this week. I'll tell you what, the Bears, Drew, they are having their way with the New York Jets. Kyle Munungai just ripped off another 26-yard run. He's averaging almost 6 yards a carry. They're over 400 yards of total offense. Jets are 0 for 7 on third down, and it's 20-6. But this just feels like the Bears possessed the ball in the first possession and just never felt like this game was even competitive. I mean, but for these turnovers, it would be more lopsided than it is.
0: It's so great to hear all of the praise for Ben Johnson and his style of play calling, how creative he is, how forward-thinking he is, all the things that he loves to do, going for it on fourth down so much. But people seem to forget, at least my opinion, is that it all starts with the run game. All of that creativity is created through running the football, and the Bears today, 37 total carries for 189 rushing yards and 2 touchdowns. Look, Mike, if you're running the ball for 200 yards a week, you're going to have a very, very good chance of winning a lot of football games.
1: Yeah, I mean, you and I could play quarterback. I mean, it's...
0: Exactly.
1: You know, like...
0: You're exactly right.
1: Yeah, it just makes... What's the best way to slow down pass rush? A good run game.
0: Absolutely.
1: And let's face it, their skilled players on the outside are modest. You know, we have to see how they do as the year develops. Roma Dunze certainly, you know, could be a number one. Luther Burton has shown some flashes, but they could run the ball and run it effectively. And the best run game is, you know, when you know you're going to run it and your opponent knows you're going to run it and you still can't stop them. I mean, the Bears have the ball at the 4-yard line going in. They have 27 first downs, Drew, and the Jets have 5.
0: Absolutely unbelievable. So the Bears in total control of this ball game here today at Soldier Field, just over 12 minutes remaining in the fourth quarter. And as Mike just mentioned, the Bears threatening right around the 5-yard line, looking to put this game clearly away.
1: Oh, my gosh.
0: As it's 20-6.
1: Talking about putting the game away, I can't believe what the Eagles just did. 4th and 1 from their own 38-yard line. They try to sneak it, and they didn't get it. Wow.
0: That was a long 4th and 1 also. It almost looks like 4th and 1.5, potentially 2-yard lines. They try a quarterback sneak with Jalen Hurts, and it, as I see it, it wasn't even close, Mike.
1: Yeah.
0: In their own territory, they go for it with 45 seconds remaining in the third quarter. That right there is a big-time play. Great stand by the Los Angeles Rams.
1: Yeah, I mean, you just gave them 3 points at least. I don't know why you would do that the way your defense has been playing and Stafford's been struggling, like we talked about. Like, I think decision-making for coaches is contextual. I just don't understand why they would do that.
0: No, it doesn't make much sense. With how Matthew Stafford has been playing, already 2 interceptions, you had just mentioned it when they punted the ball back. He had dirted a ball to Puka Nacua, seemingly out of sorts. I would have trusted the defense. Punt the ball, let the defense go play. Now Matthew Stafford has the football at the Eagles' 38-yard line, 1st and 10, with 59 seconds remaining in the third quarter.
1: So speaking of which, now we have the identical situation here. The Jets had 2 back-to-back. Oh, it looks like Ben Johnson's going to kick the field goal. So 4th down, the Bears have the ball at the 3-yard line. Looks like they're going to take the points here and make it a 3-score game. It's 20-16 right now. Field goal makes a lot of sense.
0: Yeah, it makes a lot of sense, and got to give credit to that Jets defense. That defensive line standing up big time there towards the goal line as they've shown that they're capable at least of keeping the Bears out of the end zone when the field shrinks. So it's going to be a short 21-yard field goal attempt for Cairo Santos. 10 minutes remaining in the fourth quarter. The snap, the hold, the kick. It is good. Bears lead the Jets 23-6 with 10 minutes remaining in that game at Soldier Field. The Jacksonville Jaguars are punting the ball back to the Cincinnati Bengals. Logan Cook, it goes into the end zone for a touchback. So it's 16-10 Jags with 11:38 remaining in the game.
1: Drew, big play in Green Bay, Tampa Bay. Caleb Johnson, Iowa running backs going in for should have been a two-score lead. Fumbles the ball. Vita Vea recovers it. Tampa Bay has the ball. 4-yard line. Wow.
0: All right, we're going to keep you updated as these games in the 1 p.m. slate are winding down. This is Game Day on ESPN Radio and the ESPN app.
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